0: 8.2%. Only topped by his teammate, Astudillo. Chopper hit to short. And Clark, having to rush the throw, gets it down to Cabeza just in time for the out. Two away. Marquette grounds out to shortstop for the second time. And here's Johnny Lovell, the talented 19-year-old shortstop, who grounded out to first in his first trip to the plate. Lovell hitting 302 at Eugene. 315 overall in the season with a dozen homers. He's gone deep just twice in 34 games in the Northwest League, however. Hageman just off the plate with his first pitch. Vera Honda thought it was a strike. Not a lot of homers, but he's hit 17 doubles in those 34 games. He led the league in doubles in June with 10. Foul straight back, one ball, one strike. MLB Pipeline has a number 60 overall, number 3 in the Giants system, just 5'8". Some talented teenage middle infielders in the Giants system atop their prospect list. He's one of them. Another pitch that just missed the edge, this time on the inside corner. And Vera Honda shaking his head in frustration as he sends the ball back to his pitcher. Two balls, one strike, the count. Fastball in the air, left field toward the line. Council over in foul ground, reaching out, leans over the wall and makes the catch. Brady Council with an outstanding play for the final out of the third inning. He went over the wall as he made the backhand catch deep down the left field line. And the Eugene Emeralds go in order, 1-2-3 in the third inning. Ackerman, two strikeouts, two walks through three scoreless innings. We go to the fourth with the Hops on top, 6-0 on the Hops Broadcast Network.
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0: Well, the Eugene Emeralds having to turn to their pen earlier than expected today. Nico Mazza, the league leader in ERA, knocked out in the second inning on a five spot from the Hops. They added a run on a solo home run by Carlos Vera Honda in the third inning. It leads 6-0. We're in the top of the fourth now. Avery Owusu-Asidu at the plate takes a look at strike one. He knocked in a run with a base hit in that five-run inning and later scored on Jackie Osefa's two-out double. Owusu-Asidu, the beer batter today. We heard a brief snippet of Beer Barrel Polka. And right now, the count is favored. Two balls, one strike. Dios Fran Cabeza to follow. And then back to the top of the order with Josefa. Just one hit and no runs for Eugene through the first three innings. Tap foul at the plate. Two balls, two strikes. I mentioned AOAs from Saskatoon. And some pretty notable athletes have come from that Canadian city. Fly ball hit out to deep right center field. The park's going to hold it as Diaz, a little leap to make the catch at the warning track right in front of the flagpole. One down for the Hops in the fourth. Yeah, I don't care how good AOA turns out to be. He's never going to eclipse Gordie Howe as the greatest athlete from Saskatoon, at least not in the minds of Canadians. Cam Ward, fine goalkeeper, was on a Stanley Cup team at Carolina, also from Saskatoon. Gilfran Cabeza at the plate. Ball one to him. That pitch fouled away. He walked and scored in the second. Cabeza played in two games at Tri-City, one game against Spokane. This is his fourth outing with the Hops. Although he's been with the club since mid-June. Called up for the Everett road trip. And he's here as the emergency catcher. And generally the bullpen catcher. Chopper hit to the right side. Two hopper taken in shallow right field by Barquette. He throws out Cabeza. And there's two away in the Hops' fourth inning. Hillsboro Medical Center would like to welcome you to the brand new Family Zone. 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Jackie Osefa for the third time already. Swing and a miss at the first pitch. He struck out in the first, doubled in two runs in the second inning. Right now, the GameCast shows a single for Josefa. And I'm not sure how that came to be, because the throw never did come through to the plate unless I was completely oblivious. Pitch outside, ball one. He hit one back up the middle. And from what I saw, the throw came into second base, never came through to the plate, and he beat the throw. Two balls and a strike to count to the left-handed hitting outfielder. The righty Mejias delivers, pulls the string on him, swing and a miss. See, Josefa finally growing into that 6-3 frame. Still has plenty of room to add some muscle. 2-2. Popped up, shallow left, could be trouble. Out goes Level, out goes Martin. In comes Gutierrez, the left fielder makes the running catch. Three up, three down for the Hops in the fourth. We're through three and a half. All Hillsboro right now. 6-0 Hops on the Hops Broadcast Network.

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0: David Hagman enters the fourth inning, having retired five in a row. He's given up three base runners through the first three innings. A double by Carlos Gutierrez in the first. Back-to-back walks to open the second inning. Now Gutierrez back around for his second trip to the plate. Makes a pitch outside for a ball. Carlos Gutierrez from Cuauhtemoc, Mexico. Left-handed hitting left fielder. It's a fly ball out toward left. Drifting back is Council at the track near the fence. And makes the catch for the out. David Hagman dealt to the Diamondbacks at the trade deadline last season. Finished the year with the Hops. Back on the opening day roster this year for Hillsborough. He's considered one of the better pitching prospects in the Diamondbacks organization. That's the deal that sent Merrill Kelly to the Rangers, and he came right back. Fly ball out to center field, charging in onto Josefa, right there to make the catch just at the top of the yellow O in shallow center field. And just three pitches for Hagman to retire the first two batters of the fourth inning. We're back in our quick game pace. Xander Darby to the plate. One of the three base runners for Eugene with a leadoff walk in the second inning. First pitch fastball high and outside from Hagman. Ball one. Hagman picked up a win against Eugene the last time these teams met here in late May. Pitch in there for a strike, one and one. Shut out the M's over five and a third innings, despite four walks. Swing and a miss. One ball, two strikes. Gave up just two hits and struck out six on that day. No decision against the M's in the home series in late April. Deep foul fly into the grandstand in left field. One ball, two strikes, the count remains. Hagman in June. Three quality starts out of five total starts and was second in the league in innings pitched. Fastball up high, ball two. Two balls, two strikes. Struck out 32 in May, or in June, second most in the league. And had a 2.33 ERA. Breaking ball in there, strike three called. Darby down on strikes. And that strikeout number three for David Hagman. Back-to-back, 1-2-3 innings for the Hops right-hander. We're through four. It's still 6-0 Hillsborough on the Hops Broadcast Network.
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0: Brian Palencia takes over on the mound for Eugene to start the fifth inning. Their third pitcher of the afternoon, Uber Mejias, with two innings of relief, gave up just one hit, but that one hit left the yard off the bat of Carlos Bierhonda, leadoff solo home run in the third inning. Actually, 2 1/3 innings pitched by Mejias. He retired 7 of the 8 batters to face here. Katie Dix leading off the 5th inning for the Hops. Takes strike 1 from the right-hander Palencia. Wave and a miss with the second offering. No balls, 2 strikes. Dix 0 for 2, still looking for his first hit of the series. One of the Hops' better hitters in their final series before the break out of Pasco. Went 7 for 23 with a couple of doubles, and 4 of his 5 Hops RBIs came that week. 3-1 game. Change up, misses low and outside. 1-2 strikes. Now the big inning today. Once again, the second for the Hops. A scoring inning in all 3 games this weekend. But today they played at 5. Batting around. 1-2 fastball fades outside. Dix, Cunningham, Bielahonda due to the plate here in the 5th inning. Hops trying to salvage the final game of this weekend series, having already lost their 4th series this season to Eugene. They'll see this team again at home. Backdoor breaking ball, strike 3 called. And Dix sent packing, strikes out for the second time. Kaysen Cunningham struck out in the second inning, fly to left field in the first. Son of Marco Cunningham, a former pro ball player. Native of San Antonio, Lady Bird Johnson High School, 18th pick in the draft last year. Actually made his pro debut in 2025, so this is his second pro season. Leading hitter in the Cal League this year at 381, one of the top marks in all of minor league baseball. He's found the going tougher in the Northwest League. But a little 3-game hit streak right now. He was scuffling heading into the break. 1-1 pitch, waved at and missed. Cunningham in his last 2 series, the 2 really bad series for the Hops against Spokane and Tri-City. Just 3 for 26. And he waves and misses at that breaking ball. So back-to-back strikeouts for Brian Palencia, who has had a rough year for Eugene. He is one of their lower leverage arms in that bullpen. And as good as the pen has been this weekend, that has not been the case prior. They have really struggled. But they have stifled the Hops these last 2 days. Palencia on the season, 16 appearances, an ERA over 7. 34 hits in 25 and 2/3 innings, 17 walks against 19 strikeouts. And as a 7th-year pro, he's facing dismissal if he doesn't get this turned around. Fastball up and in, and they nearly hit Bielahonda again. Remember, he was doing some strutting around the bases when he hit that home run, and that did not go unnoticed. He got popped back in the 2nd inning, which may have been the reason for his dance moves. Fastball in there for a strike, 2-1. Palencia last worked July 7th, so he's had a long layoff. Gave up a hit and hit 2 batters and walked another in an inning of the 3rd against Spokane. Another pitch inside that just about grazed Bielahonda. Brings the count to 3-1. Palencia spent all of 2025 with Eugene. 25 appearances as a reliever, 5 starts. And there's ball 4 to Bielahonda. He's on base for the third time. Hit by a pitch, hit a home run, and now a 2-out walk in the 5th inning. Palencia last July had a perfect ERA and no walks, including 2 innings pitched against the Hops. This is his 3rd appearance of this month. And the first pitch to Jose Mejia is popped in the air back behind the plate. That'll get back and out of play. Mejia singled and scored in the second inning, struck out in the third. Valencia last year, solid numbers, 5-2 with a save, 4.34 ERA. Just two walks

0: Those crazy nights I do remember.
1: Well, David Hageman cruising along. He's retired the last eight to face him. Just three base runners through four innings of work. Three strikeouts, two walks, just one hit. That was a double by Carlos Gutierrez with two outs in the first inning. Hawks with a 6-0 lead. And Jose Astudillo with the plate to lead off the fifth for Eugene. It's a bounder foul at the third baseline. Astudillo followed by Jacob Christian and Walker Martin. For the Hops, 6 runs on 5 hits, no errors, no runs, one hit, no errors for Eugene. Fastball hit in the air, right center field. Yosef, a great jump right off the bat, made that look easy, gliding into the gap to make a hip-high catch. He does it with style. And that's 9 straight set down by Hageman. Jacob Christian hit into a double play after back-to-back walks to start the second inning. That came on the heels of the Hops' 5-run second. Looked like Eugene might come right back with a score or two, but Hops able to snuff out that rally with a twin killing, and then Hageman struck out Walker Martin to end the threat. First pitch to Christian down low for a ball. Hageman, 6'4", 215-pound, 23-year-old right-hander. An elbow surgery in 2024 that caused him to miss the entire campaign. And made his return to the complex in the Ranger system in June that year. Worked his way up to Low A Hickory for 5 starts before being traded. Swing and a foul tip into the glove of Birahundo on a 2-0 pitch. 2 balls and a strike to the Eugene designated hitter. After the trade, he was assigned to High A Hillsboro, his first action at Advanced Day, and made his Hops debut at Vancouver on August 6th last year. 5 starts in total with the Hops. Went 1-0 with a 3.15 ERA and a wonderful whip of 0.75. Ground ball pulled to the left side, sliding to his left. Mejia to his feet, throws and gets him. Great play from Mejia at third base. Yosfran Cabeza with a stretch over there at first. 2 down in the inning. This looks like a different Hops team today. They're playing with more energy, more precision. They've made some nice plays in the field. Randy Council going over the wall to catch a foul ball in the third inning. Jackie Yosef has looked good out there in center. And a fly ball out to Yosef, twisting, turning to the track. Leaps, and it's out of his reach and gone. Walker Martin with a solo home run to straightaway center. Oh, Yosef had a chance at that, but he turned the wrong way initially. He was all over the place before he made his leap at the fence. And from here, it looked like it might have been within reach, but lands away and on the other side of the fence for a home run. So Walker Martin, with his 12th of the year, puts Eugene on the board. It's now 6-1 Hops. On the first pitch to him. You don't mind those solo home runs when you're up 6 runs with 2 outs in an inning.

0: As long as Hageman isn't walking, guys. That's what kept the Hops in it two nights ago. The real Britton getting knocked around a bit. He gave up a career-high 9 hits, but most of them were singles. He only walked 2 batters, and the Hops were right in it until Xander Darby hit a 3-run homer in the 7th. A 1 grounder fair down the third baseline and into the left field corner. And O'Neill Perez is on his way to second base with a double. Hageman throwing strikes. Now Eugene coming out rather aggressively in this 5th inning. We've seen this from David Hageman this year, where he seems to tire in the middle innings after dominant stretches early in the game. All 3 Eugene hits today for extra bases. A pair of doubles and the Walker Martin home run. 2 outs in the inning. Top of the order now, Isaiah Barkett at the plate. Right-handed hitting second baseman out of Oviedo, Florida. And the New Jersey native, David Hageman, gets the first pitch in there for a strike. Baseball America had Hageman rated the number 5 prospect in the entire Diamondback system heading into the season. Breaking ball, chopped toward third, charging in Mejia. Bare hands the ball, throws to first, and it's in time to get him. Another great play at the hot corner by Jose Mejia. Yep, if second base is going to be occupied in the near term, what about third base? He's shown he can play it. In the 5th inning, Eugene with 1 run on 2 hits. No Hops errors, a runner left at second through 5. 6-1 Hillsborough on the Hops Broadcast Network.
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0: 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We're to the 6th inning, and Brady Council at the plate for the Hops. Pops a foul in the air behind the plate, out of play on the first pitch from Brian Palencia. Palencia pitched a scoreless 5th inning. And slices the outside corner with that slider, 0-2. Council singled and scored in the 2nd inning, fouled out to left in the 3rd. Playing all 3 games this weekend. 2 starts at first base. He's in left field today. Grounder just outside a third base foul. Still no 0-2. Not just 5 hits for the Hops today, but they strung them together. Around a walk and a hit batter. A couple of wild pitches in the 2nd inning. RBI hits from Avery Wusuasidu and Jackie Josefa, who drove in 2 of the base hit. And then a leadoff solo home run by Carlos Mirahonda in the 3rd inning to attack on the 6th Hops run. Eugene getting its first run on a solo shot by Walker Martin in the bottom half of the 5th inning. One ball, two strikes, the count to Brady Council. 10th round draft pick out of the University of Kansas. Chased a slider, swing and a miss. Third strikeout for Brian Palencia. That brings up the shortstop, Wallace Clark. We talked about Clark's interesting background. Comes from a pretty affluent family. He attended Holland Hall High School, a prestigious private school in Tulsa. The alma mater of his father, Tim, who's a successful businessman. And Tim was part of a Hall of Fame team at Holland Hall High back in the early 1980s. They had a number of players that went on to Division I and Pro Bowl, including Steve Sparks, who pitched for a number of years in the majors. I believe Steve Sparks was one of the last knuckleballers in professional baseball. Pitched for the Angels, among others. Two balls, no strikes to Wallace Clark. And he pops it up behind second base. The second baseman, Barkett, in shallow right center, makes the catch. Two away. And Steve Sparks was a pitcher and third baseman on that Holland Hall team. Played at Sam Houston State before 10 years in the majors. He actually pitched for the Diamondbacks, too. My primary memory of him is with the Angels. Pitched for the Brewers and the Tigers as well. Mike Patrick, a catcher on that team. Played at Texas. Was drafted by the Rangers. Barry Lunnan went on to Wichita State and then played pro ball overseas. He's in the Australian Baseball Hall of Fame. Avery Wusuacedu with the plate now. Grounder pulled to third base. Walker Martin scoops, throws, gets him. Three up, three down for the Hops. To the bottom of the sixth we go. Still 6-1 Hillsboro on the Hops Broadcast Network.
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0: 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That's one of them. Definitely check that out if you can. Bottom of the sixth inning, David Hageman trying to become the third straight Hops pitcher to complete six innings. And unlike the other two, he's going to have a lead, hopefully. Right now, a five-run advantage for the Hops, 6-1. Johnny Level at the plate. Lays off a first-pitch breaking ball. 1-0 fastball burns over the black in the outside corner. Emerald's got a double with two outs in the first inning off Hageman, then back-to-back walks to start the second. Hops are able to turn two to get out of trouble, and then Hageman retired the next 10 in a row. Before Walker Martin ended that stretch with a solo home run in the bottom half of the fifth inning. O'Neill Perez followed with a double. But Jose Mejia, fine play at third base to retire Isaiah Barkett for the final out. Now level at the plate. Takes a 2-1 pitch over the outside corner. Two balls, two strikes. Level grounded out to Cabeza at first base. Fouled out to Brady Council, who folded himself over the wall and left to make the catch. Fastball spins outside. Ball three. 3-2. Hageman, pitch count in good shape. Nobody throwing behind him. And a right-hander throwing in the Eugene pen. So we'll see their fourth pitcher in the seventh. Fastball hit hard on the ground. Backhanded at first base by Cabeza. Underhands to Hageman, covering. One down. The Hops continuing to look sharp in the field. It's been a while since we've said they look sharp, but they have today. They have made every play, particularly at the corners with Mejia and Cabeza. Jackie Josefa showing off his great range in center field. Brady Council going over the wall to make a catch. Hopefully this is a sign of things to come. Boy, this downturn has been really disturbing. I mean, that sounds like hyperbole, but we were very excited about this team. The new prospects coming up, Kaysen Cunningham and J.D. Dix. Carlos Birahonda, Jackie Josefa looked great after he joined the team. They were playing winning baseball. Started the second half 6-2. More prospects on this club than any other team in the Northwest League. Bunt attempt at the third baseline, a good one. Barehanded by Mejia, off-balance throw, can't get anything on it. Even if he had, he's not going to get Carlos Gutierrez, who runs well. A bunt single for Gutierrez, he's 2-for-3. And then all of a sudden, things just went sour. Ops won a series at home against Vancouver. They dropped the final game and then lost all six to a Spokane Indians team that they had won three previous series against. Spokane now top of the standings in the second half. That was part of a 10-game winning streak for the Tribe. Part of the problem for the Hops was they were playing some of their worst baseball at the time their opponents were playing at the top of their game. That was certainly Spokane that week. And grounder hit to the right side, right at the bag was Cabeza. An easy play for him to step on it to retire Lisbel Diaz. And on the play, Gutierrez moves down to second base. Two outs in the inning. What made that even more puzzling was Spokane had just lost some key players. Jack O'Dowd promoted to double A on the eve of the series. He had been the best hitter in the league since coming up from low A in May. Hitting for both average and power. Jackson Cox had moved on to double A. Brody Brecht sidelined, one of the top pitching prospects in the Rocky system. Max Ballou, who got off to a rough start to the year but had been playing very well. He didn't play all that week with an injury. Yet the Indians went out and swept the Hops in Hillsboro. Swing and a miss by Xander Darby. One ball, one strike to count. Two outs, one on. 6-1 Hops lead in the sixth. So Hillsboro gets shocked at home, then goes on the road to Pasco. They won the opening game against the Dust Devils and then proceeded to lose the next five. A pop-up behind third and foul ground, and running out of room is Council and Mejia in pursuit of that baseball. Lands in the patio seating area down there in front of the metal grandstand. Hops continuing their losing ways with the first two games this weekend and looked as uninspired as they did going into the break. But team's got a lot more pep in its step today. Fastball outside, almost a pitch out there. Might have been a pitch out. As Hirohonda popping out of his crouch was going to throw down to second, but the ball slipped out of his hand. 2-2 the count to Darby. from Palo Alto, played his college ball at UC Santa Barbara, drafted in the 12th round. 2-2 off-speed pitch, dribbler foul down the first baseline, handled by the Eugene first base coach. It's Nate Keevy, the fundamentals coach, down at first base. Jose Astudillo on deck. Carlos Gutierrez at second base, following a one-out bunt single. Eugene trying to chip into a five-run deficit. The 2-2 pitch from Hagevin, outside, ball three. Darby walked in the second. Struck out looking in the fourth inning. Not a ton of strikeouts today for Hagevin. He's fanned three. Just four hits and one run allowed. Here's the payoff pitch. Got him. Pulled the string. Good change there from David Hagevin. Strikeout number four ends the Eugene sixth inning. No runs, a hit, no errors, and a runner left at second. And a 6-1 Hillsborough on the Hops Broadcast Network.
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0: 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Saw their sign downstairs. Top half of the seventh inning, and the bottom of the Hillsborough order at the plate, Diosfran Cabeza. New pitcher out there for Eugene. It's right-hander Austin Strickland, 24-year-old righty from Winchester, Ohio. Went to a famed athletic high school, Archbishop Mueller. Same school that produced Ken Griffey Jr., among others. From there on to University of Kentucky. He was a Pittsburgh Pirates draft pick, traded to the Giants just before the season opener in 2024. Josfran Cabeza at the plate for the Hops. Two balls, one strike, the count to the Hillsborough first baseman. Cabeza walked and scored in the Hops' five-run second inning. He grounded out to second base his last time up. That pitch bouncing well out in front of home plate, ball three. Cabeza followed by Jackie Josefa and then J.D. Dix. Well, the Hops, again, not setting the world afire offensively, but they were able to string them together today. Just five hits on the afternoon, but five runs in a second inning where they batted around, then added a sixth on a leadoff solo home run by Carlos Villaronda in the third inning. I think our umpire lost track of the count. Yep, they're going to give Cabeza the base. A five-pitch walk, and the Hops have a leadoff runner aboard. Bonet, the home plate umpire, had to get together with Nicholas Saxton to confirm the count. Now time called O'Neill Perez out to the mound for a quick word with Austin Strickland. You need to rent equipment from Caterpillar and other top brands. 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Hope to see you out of the ballpark. Hops return home for the next 2 weeks, taking on the Vancouver Canadiens starting Tuesday night. Everett Aqua Sox come to town the following week. Get a look at those Seattle Mariners prospects. Fastball misses outside to Jacques Josefa, ball one. I haven't checked the transaction wire for the M's lately. I don't know if the top prospects are still there or not. Phil needs Celestin, Johnny Farmello, Luke Stevenson et al. Strike call to Josefa, one and one the count. He's one for three with a two-run single. Breaking ball hung, and that is whacked into the right field corner. That will be extra bases. Josefa easily will get to second base, and it would be three, maybe, if not for the guy on base ahead of him. Yeah, doubtful he makes it to third base. Cabeza stops at third. The throw would come in. I don't doubt that Josefa might have tried for three on that, but Eugene would have had a good shot to get him. To settle for two, and the Hops have runners at second and third, nobody out. Two-hit game for Jacques Josefa. Now, he can look wild and ragged at times at the plate, but he can also put a hurting on the baseball. Now J.D. Dex trying to drive in another run as the infield comes in. Swing and a miss. Maybe his last chance for a hit this weekend. He is 0 for 3 today with two strikeouts. 0 for 10 for the weekend, and easily his worst series since coming to the Hops. He struggled defensively as well. Yesterday, pitch outside for a ball, one and one. A lot of talent there, no question about it. One of the better athletes on this club. Outstanding base stealer. Hit nine home runs at Loewe Visalia. 1-1 pitch is upstairs. Two balls and a strike. Well, through all the trials and travails of late, you got to keep reminding yourself this is a very young team. Dick's one of a number of 20-year-old players on this roster. Swing and a miss. Two balls, two strikes. We talked about it yesterday. Six position players out of 12 on the roster are 20 years old. Average age at this level, 22 to 23. 2-2 pitch, misses away. Strickland's been having a tough time of it this year. So we're seeing some of the lower leverage arms in the Eugene pen today. 3-1 record, though. Little tapper hit foul on the first base side. Strickland, 30 and a third innings, 27 walks, 34 hits. That's a lot of base runners. 7.71 ERA for the former eighth round draft pick. Strickland actually never played for the Pirates. He was drafted by them, but then dealt to the Giants before he made his pro debut in 2024. And this is his third season in this league. And that pitch misses outside to Dick. So his second time on base, he also walked on Friday. And the Hops have him loaded up with nobody out. A chance to blow this game out of the water with the heart of their order coming to the plate now. Cabeza at third. Josefa at second. J.D. Dex at first. And Kason Cunningham at the plate with the infield drawn in. 6-1 Hops lead in the seventh. Couple more hits, and they'll put this out of reach. And there's a chopper towards second, reaching out to backhand. Barquette throws high home. The tag by Perez, not in time. Cabeza slides under the tag. Oh, I don't know. That was close. Good throw gets him for sure. Barquette a little off balance on that throw home. It was high. Perez came down with the tag. And in live time, I thought he got it, but he's ruled safe. That'll be a fielder's choice and an RBI for Kasen Cunningham. And still nobody out in the inning. Cabeza scores for the second time. Love to see him contributing when he gets a chance. And a pitch inside drills Barahona in the back. And he's still down in the batter's box. Mark Reed looking out toward the mound. Jackie Josefa walking home. And there might have been a little, well, of course you're not throwing at a guy with the bases loaded unless you're just giving up on this game. But Barahona was hit earlier, nearly hit in his last time at bat after strutting around the bases following a home run. And that one drilled him right in the lower back on the first pitch. Certainly not something you're going to do with the bases loaded. And if you're Austin Strickland, your career is hanging by a thread at this point with the lousy numbers he's put up this year. And that certainly would not behoove him to do that. You got to think he just lost control of that pitch. Now Barahona slowly walking toward first base, accompanied by the trainer, Cat Wooday. He'll get credit for a run batted in, hit for the second time today. And this one's getting away from the Emeralds. 2-1 across here in the seventh. And still nobody out. Dix moves down to third base. Kasen Cunningham now at second. Barahona doing a little jog to loosen up that back. And now Wooday and Reed heading back to the Hops dugout. Well, Jose Mejia has hit the ball hard all series long. And with the Hops leading 8-1, they are one knock away from truly putting this out of reach. And he has singled and scored in the second inning. Struck out and grounded out since then. Two walks, a hit batter, a double, and an RBI fielder's choice in which an out was not recorded. And Mejia takes a fastball for a strike, 0-1. Strickland, 24 years old, so he's an unk at this level. Grounder, third baseline, foul. 0-2. Mejia with 17 runs batted in with the Hops, 35 of the season. Three ducks on the pond, nobody out. Two runs already across the seventh. Strickland comes set. Here's the pitch, a slider, and that's bounce foul. It has been 11 days since Austin Strickland last pitched, and he walked four batters over an inning and two-thirds on July the 8th against Spokane, somehow escaped unscathed. 0-2 offering, got him. Swing and a miss. One big out. Now Brady Council with a chance to do damage. Strickland's ERA has come down a bit from where it was. He had a 9.13 ERA in the first half of the season. And six hit batters in 17 appearances in the first half. That was third most in the league. The league leader in hit batters, that is Hillsborough's John West. Ball one to Council. One for 3 Day, the Whitefish Bay, Wisconsin native. And a 1-0 pitch looped down the left field line. That's down for a base hit. That's going to score two. Around to third base goes Barahona. It's bobbled down and left by Gutierrez. And Council ends up at second base. And that should just about put this game out of reach. The Hops now with a 9-run lead. Brady Council with his second hit. Back-to-back two-hit games, in fact. And we'll see if that gets scored a double or a single in an error. Probably a two-bagger. Now seven hits for the Hops. Still only one out in the inning. And here's Wallace Clark. Check swing on a breaking ball that missed. That is ruled a double for Brady Council. Clark 0 for 3 with two strikeouts last night, entering the game defensively for Yasiel Soler. Soler missed some time with a back issue last three games of the Tri-City Series. DH'd game one this weekend. Started at third yesterday and then hit a double off the center field fence. But while at second base, was checked out by Cat Wade, the Hops trainer, and then later in the inning was caught off on a line out to left by Avery Owusu-Asidu. A big out for the Hops in that game. It killed a potential big inning. And Wallace Clark will take a walk as Strickland can't find the plate. His struggles continue. Luis Pino, the Eugene pitching coach, on his way out to the mound. Bases reloaded for AOA. Today's game brought to you in part by Janet King, by the dentist at Orenco Station, InVentures, and by BBSI. Hops will bat around for the second time in this game. Rich and I have been joking about this praise for a while. I'm trying to avoid the phrase, they're due. He's due. They're due. Ever since, I wish I'd paid closer attention during the College World Series. One of the color analysts on one of the games responded to somebody saying he's due and just scoffed at that line, saying there is no such thing in baseball as somebody being due. It happens when it happens. I love that. Yeah, that is definitely a cliche. 1-0 pitch, swing and a miss. AOA getting into the act with an RBI single and a run score in the second inning. Since then, flied out to deep right center and grounded out to third. Love to see him get a hold of one here. Breaking ball, bounce foul into the netting above the Hops dugout. Only one home run for the Hops this weekend. That was Bjorn Honda's solo shot in the third inning. Here's the 1-2 pitch. Low and outside, a slider. We were talking about notable people from Saskatoon, where Avery was born. One athlete you may not have heard of, the Saskatoon Lily. Swing and a miss. And AOA's down on strikes. 2 outs in the inning. Yosfran Cabeza got it started with a leadoff walk. He's back at the plate now with the bases juiced and 2 outs. The Saskatoon Lily, Ethel Catherwood, who was a track and field pioneer, won the Olympic gold medal in the high jump at the 1928 Olympic Games in Amsterdam. From Saskatoon. Pitch outside to Cabeza. Men my age might know this name. Shannon Tweed is from Saskatoon. Best known now as Gene Simmons' wife. She was a Playboy centerfold and was the only redeeming quality of Hot Dog the Movie. One of Mike Schacher's all-time favorites. Remember seeing that at the 99 Cent Theater in downtown Centralia. 2-1 pitch, outside, ball three. Let's just say if you weren't a teenage or a young 20s man, that movie had little to offer. Shannon Tweed had plenty to offer in that movie. Fastball, fouled back to the screen. 3 balls, 2 strikes. Yosfran Cabeza has twice walked, twice scored today. Officially 0 for 1. Hops out hitting Eugene 7-4, but the big gap is in the run column. 10-1 lead. Sacks jam, 2 outs, top of the 7th. When this game's over, the Hops might have more runs than they've scored during the entirety of this terrible streak they've been on. Here's the 3-2 pitch. Lined up the middle. It's a base hit for Yosfran Cabeza. 2 more runs will score. And Wallace Clark is thrown out by the big arm in center field. of Lisbel Diaz. He guns him down at third base, not even close. But the Hops with another big inning. Cabeza delivers two more as coming in to score on the play. Brady Council and Carlos Vino Honda. The Hops 12, Eugene Emeralds 1 on the Hops Broadcast Network. And let's keep it right here and go back to where it started. The second inning, the Hops put Carlos Vino Honda aboard. He was hit by a pitch. Jose Mejia singled. Brady Council with a base hit to load the bases. Then a wild pitch brought home Vino Honda and moved the runners up. Wallace Clark drove in a run with a fielder's choice. Avery Wusuacita was next in line. One out in the inning, 2-0 Hops. The ground ball back in the middle. That's a base hit for Avery Wusuacita. So all three come in to score. The Hops take a 3-0 lead. Third hit of the inning. And Wusuacita drives in his 23rd run. Where has this been? Hops stringing together hits and capitalizing with runners in scoring position, something they have been consistently not doing over these last 2 weeks. After a Diaz-Fran Cabeza walk, that brought up the leadoff batter, Jackie Josefa. And now the 2-2 on its way. Grounded or blind past the second baseman. A base hit for Josefa. Avery Wusuacita stops on home plate. Coming home with a slide. Cabeza, the throw into second. Not in time to get Josefa. He hustles in there with a double. Two more runs score. And it's a 5-run second inning for the Hillsborough Hops. You know it, baby. Jaque Josefa, RBIs 31 and 32. And they are taking it to one of the top pitchers in the Northwest League right now. The Hops batted around and knocked Nico Massa off the hill. In came Hubert Mujias to get the final out, but then Carlos Vino Honda was ready for him to start the third. Vino Honda talked about his power numbers right up there with the best in his position and age group in baseball. And right on cue, he sends a deep shot to left center field. Lisbel Diaz on the run to the track, to the fence. Crashes into the fence. It's over the fence. Home run, Carlos Vino Honda. A solo shot just to the left of the batter's eye. And the Hops take a 6-0 lead. And as we get back to live action, a blooper to right field from the Eugene leadoff batter, Jose Antedillo. And a fine sliding catch made by Avery Wusuacita, as Acidu and the second baseman J.D. Dix were both in a full-on sprint after that baseball. Wusuacita makes the catch for the out. David Hageman back for more here in the seventh inning, pitching into the seventh for the second time this year. And he's got himself a 12-1 lead. Hops made all the defensive plays today. Pass to Dio for two now. Here's Jacob Christian, who grounded into a double play in the second inning. And grounded out to Mejia at third base in the fifth. Hops out hitting Eugene 8-4 in this game. Neither team has committed an error. Fastball popped in the air, back of first. Back to home plate for Cabezas. He tracks it, but Avery Wusuacita is the closest one there. Unfortunately, it lands on the wrong side of the fence in the patio seating area down at right field. Eugene's only run today, a Walker Martin solo home run. He's on deck. And the Hops, in the midst of their second seven-game losing streak this month, are just a couple of outs away from ending that. Christian homered last night, his ninth of the year. Slowly hit grounder to third base, but he has got it. Throws to first, two down. David Hageman, part of a deep, talented staff of starting pitchers on this Hop squad. We hope to get Patrick Forbes back sometime soon. He's been laid up for a few weeks, although not on the injured list. And some good news down below. Some other injured pitchers making their way back toward Hillsborough. As Mason Marriott is now in a rehab assignment. He was in the starting rotation early last year before going down with an elbow injury. 1-0 pitch, waved at and missed. One ball, one strike. Jacob Steinmetz has been assigned to the complex on a rehab assignment. Former high draft pick by the Diamondbacks, trying to make his way back to Hillsboro. That spinning slider stayed up and was fouled back by Martin. He's a little frustrated with himself. He didn't do any damage to it. As he fouls it back, one ball, two strikes. There's certainly no shortage of starting pitching here. Fastball fouled away. 1-2. There have been inconsistencies from most of these guys, but the arm talent is more than evident. And there's a lot of potential major league pitchers on this staff. 1-2 pitch, bounce foul at the first baseline. The issue has been more offensively for the Hops this year. Very little power production. And there just doesn't seem to be any solution to that other than some trade deadline deals. And that could be a real possibility. We'll see if the Diamondbacks are buyers or sellers come July 31st. 1-2. Breaking ball misses high and away. That's the interesting thing about minor league baseball. Things can look really rosy. And then a whole bunch of prospects get moved up. And next thing you know, you're bereft of talent. And it goes both ways. You could be short of talent, and then guys come up from low A to bolster the roster. Maybe a draft pick or two. A trade might bring in some big-time prospects from another organization. Opposite field shot. This has got a chance to go, and it is off the top of the fence for Martin. Fell just short of his second home run of the day, and he'll have to settle for a double. Going the opposite way, right off the top of the fence in front of the Hops bullpen. And right now in that bullpen, Juanel Gonzalez getting warmed up and ready to pitch the eighth inning. He'll actually come in to get the final out here in the seventh, it appears, as Mark Reed makes his way out to the mound. He has yet to signal. There he goes. He wants the right-hander. Great outing for David Hageman today. Just one run on six hits. And he'll give way with two outs in the seventh inning. Hops leading 12-1, and we'll be back after this timeout on the Hops Broadcast Network.
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0: 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They're focused on inclusive financial solutions for everyone, no matter your situation. 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You, us, unite us. Runner second, two outs in the seventh. Juanel Gonzalez out of the Hops pen, and the first pitch swung on, popped up foul and out of play by the catcher, O'Neill Perez. David Hageman, 6 2/3 innings, 6 hits, 4 strikeouts, 2 walks. The runner at second belongs to him. Just one run allowed so far. And the Hops with a 12-1 lead over Eugene. Fastball bounced toward third, charging in Mejia to backhand it, throws off balance, a one hopper, and unable to haul it in is Cabeza. And Cabeza forgot about the runner at third base. Walker Martin kept right on running, and he'll score. Cabeza, by the time he realized what was going on, it was too late. That'll be an interesting decision for the scorekeeper. That might be an error on Mejia for the extra base. Should be a base hit for Perez. And do you give him an RBI or not? That's something they'll have to mull over. Baseball's a funny game. And now Perez being checked out by Joseph Holmstead, the Eugene trainer. Boy, we've seen way too much of the trainers today. Nobody has left the game. You saw Yasiel Soler depart yesterday's game after being checked out at second base. And right now, it looks like maybe a back issue as well for O'Neill Perez. Manager Jacob Hayward out there as well. Perez will stay on as Holmstead returns to the dugout and Hayward to the third base box. So they put an error on the board for the Hops. And right now it's a straight error, no hit awarded. I think the correct ruling would be an infield hit and a throwing error, no RBI. But they have not put a hit on the board for Las Monarcas de Eugene, otherwise known as Eugene. Fastball, strike called. Isaiah Barkett back at the plate. And a nine-game hit streak snapped yesterday, and he's grounded out all three times today. Fastball, bounce toward Mejia again. This time has more time to work with and throws out Barkett for the final out of the inning. So Eugene plates a run on a double and an error. But the Hops will take a 10-run lead into the eighth. It's Hillsboro 12, Eugene 2 on the Hops Broadcast Network.
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Top of the eighth inning, Hops with a comfortable 10-run lead. And the final ruling was single and an error, unearned run for Eugene in the seventh. So that closes the book on David Hageman's afternoon. Two runs, one earned over 6 2/3 innings. Five hits allowed. Four strikeouts, two bases on balls. And he is well on his way to win number three on the season against four losses. Jackie Osafe at the plate for the Hops, leading off the eighth inning. Twice today, Hillsboro has batted around against Eugene. 9 to the plate in the second inning, 10 to the plate in the seventh. A 5-run second, a 6-run seventh. And the guy who suffered the damage in the seventh inning, no longer in the game, Austin Strickland, he's given way to a new relief pitcher. And that is Matt Dunaway out there now. Strickland faced all 10 Hops batters in that seventh inning. Josefa grounds one hard off his foot and needed a little time. Now he's back in the box with a 2-ball, 2-strike count. 12 runs, 8 hits, an error for the Hops. 2 runs, 6 hits, and no errors for Eugene. A 5 and a 6 on the board for the Hops. Eugene single runs in the 5th and 7th innings. 2-2 pitch, shattered bat. And the ball goes rolling over toward the Hops on deck circle while a big sliver of wood pinwheels out toward 2nd base. So it wasn't a shattered bat. It was just a big slice of wood came off the bat, which otherwise stayed intact. And now you're safe for walking back to the dugout to get a new one. Hope that wasn't his lucky bat. That one will have to be retired. And the Hops will be home for the next 2 weeks. That's part of the reason for the optimism for this team was all the home games they have in the second half. A lot of time away from home over the first half of the season. And there's still time to turn this thing around. Swing and a foul straight back. And the count goes to 1-2. Hops will see Eugene again in a home series in August. But first, Vancouver. And there's another chip of wood off the bat of Josefa as he grounds it out to second base. A smaller sliver this time. That is bizarre. I don't think I've ever seen that happen. It grounded out to second base. Two times in the at-bat. Just a thin sliver of wood comes flying off the bat. One away for the Hops in the eighth inning. J.D. Dix up for the fifth time. He's 0-for-3 with a walk and a run score. 2 strikeouts. On the Hops, with just 8 combined hits in the first 2 days of this series, have a total of 8 today. And that'll keep their team batting average above the Mendoza line. They came into the afternoon hitting .200 as a squad, with a slugging percentage below .300. Swing and a miss. 1-ball, 1-strike. Dix, Hillsboro batting average and season average the same. Coming into the afternoon, .253. Breaking ball in there. 1-ball, 2-strikes. They've got his given name on the scoreboard. John Dix. John Samuel Dix, his full name. J.D. for John Dix. Swing and a miss. Ball. Oh, no, he did get a piece of it. O'Neill Perez didn't think so. He went sprinting back to track down that baseball for an attempt to throw to first, but home plate umpire Robert Bonet says foul ball.
Matt Dunaway, 6 foot, 210-pound right-hander, 27 years old. Came out of Western Oregon University. Hawaii native from Mililani. Went to Mary Knoll School there. Pitch fouled away by Dix as he continues to battle with two strikes. One ball, two strikes to come. Dunaway making his way into affiliated pro ball after four seasons at the independent level.

0: Dunaway, primarily a reliever in 2022, 15 appearances, 4 starts. And 5 saves, no record for the Wolves in Monmouth, Oregon. And a swing and a miss at a breaking ball. Dix down on strikes for the third time today. 2 outs for the Hops in the 8th inning. Dunaway pitched 2 seasons at Western. Monmouth, by the way, it's southwest of Salem. For those of you unfamiliar with the terrain out here, a Division II school in the GNAC, the Great Northwest Athletic Conference. Breaking ball, called strike to Cason Cunningham, 0-1. Prior to that, he was up in mild stomping grounds, Skagit County, Washington, Skagit Valley College, outstanding 2-year baseball program there. Didn't play as a freshman in 2019. Just 3 appearances in the COVID-shortened year, 2020, before moving on to Western Oregon. While at Western, he was second-team All-GNAC selection, led the team in strikeouts, led the starting pitching staff in earned run average. That was in 2021. And then primarily working out of the pen in 22 before moving on to independent baseball. He played for 3 different indie ball teams before being inked to a Giants contract. And now in his second year in the Northwest League. Last year, finished the season on the injured list. Began this year at the complex level, coming off the 60-day IL. And did not make his Eugene debut until mid-June. Now making his 13th appearance. 19 hits in 16 and 2/3 innings. 16 strikeouts, 7 walks, and an 8.10 ERA. Now Walker Martin tracking down a stray foul ball. Now he's back at third base. 2 balls, 2 strikes, the count to Cason Cunningham. Dunaway trying to work a clean inning here. Shows his numbers to home plate before he delivers. Grounder deep in the hole at second. Off-balance throw by Barkett. In time to get Cunningham. Nice play. And the Hops go in order in the 8th inning. 1-2-3. That is only the 3rd time Eugene's pitched a clean inning this afternoon. To the bottom of the 8th we go. Hops 12, Emeralds 2 on the Hops Broadcast Network.
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Eugene Emerald's the San Francisco Giants affiliate. That's a song certainly associated with the city of San Francisco. Lights by Journey. The bottom of the eighth inning. Hops clobbering Eugene today. 12-2. Juan Gonzalez on the mound.

0: His first pitch to Johnny Level, sent on the ground past the second baseman, J.D. Dix, into right center field for a base hit. Level has hit the ball on the ground three times to the right side. That's the first one to sneak through. Gonzalez came on in relief of David Hagelin with two outs and a runner at second base in the seventh inning. Gave up an infield hit to O'Neill Perez. An errant throw by Jose Mejia allowed Walker Martin to come around from second and score. Carlos Gutierrez at the plate now. Looks at a first pitch strike from Juan Gonzalez. Boy, if he ever puts it together, this is a guy that certainly has major league talent. Grounder to first base. Cabeza spins, throws to second. Throw back, and Gonzalez was covering first base, and he's not... throwing out his hands, he climbed up the back at the Osron Cabeza. They collided at the bag. Cabeza... Gonzalez didn't need to cover the bag. Cabeza didn't range too far away to handle that ground ball. Easily able to get back and handle the return throw. And I think Gonzalez was just goofing around. He was acting like he was upset with the Osfran, throwing his hands out, and then he pats him on the back. And now Mark Reed's going to make a switch here, get a couple, at least one other reliever in there to get some work. So no double play. That's a 3-6 fielder's choice to retire Johnny Level at first base. Gutierrez aboard now with the one out of the inning and a new pitcher coming in for the Hops. We'll take time out. It's a Hops 12, the Eugene Emeralds 2 on the Hops Broadcast Network.
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0: Left-hander Will Mabry coming on to get some work, and the first pitch by Mabry is blooped into the gap in left center field, a base hit. A throw to third base gets by Mejia and down to second base. On the play goes Luis Beldias. He is single, and he takes second base on the throw. And Mabry here on a rehab assignment. He pitched for the Hops a couple of years ago. He's been a Double-A Amarillo. First hit of the game for Luis Beldias. Edmundo Gutierrez down to third base with one out. Should mention the Hops have added a new pitcher to the rotation. I presume that he'll be in the starting rotation, but I'm not sure yet. They've not announced their rotation for next week. There's a little pop up to third base. Off the bat is Xander Darby. Ends up in the glove of Jose Mejia for the second out of the inning. Eugene's ready to be done with this game. Here's coming up there, Hackett. Two away in the eighth inning. Junior Cyprian, a fourth-year pro out of Santo Domingo Central in the Dominican. And he led Loe Vaiselli in innings pitched and strikeouts at the league-leading ERA in the Cal League at 2.76. 15 starts. 80 strikeouts, 31 walks, and 71 and two-thirds innings. Comes in with a 5-4 record over those 15 starts. And he'll make his Hops debut, presumably, next week against the Vancouver Canadiens. Mabry, a fourth-year pro out of the University of Tennessee. Former sixth-round pick in 2022, made his pro debut at Low A in 2023, came up to the hops in May of that year, and made a total of 18 appearances at Hillsborough. Hard ground ball back up the middle, fielded behind the bag at second by Dix. Quick throw to first on a hop, and he gets Jose Astudillo. Dix knowing he had little time to spare, and that keeps Eugene off the board in the eighth inning. Despite a pair of hits, they leave two. We head to the ninth, 12-2 Hillsborough on the Hops Broadcast Network.
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0: the Eugene Emeralds continue to empty their bullpen. Just one inning for Matt Dunaway. He retired all three to face him in the eighth inning with a strikeout. Now right-hander Cole Hillier takes over on the mound. Hops with a 12-2 lead, and Carlos Bienahonda has played a big part in that. He's been hit by pitches twice, homered once, and walked once. So four productive trips to the plate for Bienahonda. Three runs scored, two RBIs for him today, and hopefully they're done throwing at him. 1-0 pitch. Slider in there for a strike. Bienahonda, Mejia, and Council do up. Hops batted around. Five runs in the second. Batted around again. Six runs in the seventh. Bienahonda's home run. A solo shot leading off the third. A little squibbing ground ball. And the first baseman, Darby, never saw it. That was bizarre. It ends up in right field. And that'll be a single for Carlos Bienahonda. You can't give an error to a guy who didn't even attempt to make a play. Darby thought that ball was in the air. It had some weird action off the bat, a lot of spin on it, going the opposite way, almost a cue shot. And Darby thought it had gone in the air, and he didn't see it. He's looking up, and the ball rolled right past him. What a day for Bienahonda. Five times on base. Officially two for two. Now Jose Mejia at the plate takes strike one. He loops one into right center field. Lisbel Diaz having to shield his eyes. Maybe had a play on it, but doesn't make the dive. He'll play it on a hop. That's another base hit for Jose Mejia. His second hit today. Well, the hops might not be done scoring. Got 10 hits on the board and 12 runs. Brady Council's got two of those hits, including a two-run double in the seventh inning. He has scored twice. Fastball inside corner is strike call. Hillier making his team-leading 25th appearance today. Fastball, popped up, shallow right, out goes Barkett. He makes the over-the-shoulder catch for the first out of the inning. Hillier at a Point Loma Nazarene. It's a Division II school in San Diego. Former PacWest Baseball Scholar Athlete of the Year in 2023. Made his pro debut that season after being signed as an undrafted free agent by the Giants. Got up to Double-A Richmond last year for four appearances. Actually skipped right over Eugene, but was on the Emeralds opening day lineup this year, and he's been with them throughout. 10 appearances in June, tied for the league lead. Gave up a 6.43 ERA that month. His season earned run average, 5.94. Now facing Wallace Clark. Clark, RBI fielder's choice. And a walk in four trips to the plate. He's over three. Two balls, no strikes. The count to the switch hitting infielder. Fastball, high ball three. We'll see if Josefa gets up again. Hops have turned the lineup over a couple of times. And this win will hopefully put in the rearview mirror a stretch of 15 games in which the Hops lost all but one. Strike called, 3-1. David Hagman will get the win today. 6 2/3 innings, just one earned run, five hits. And that pitch in there for a strike, 3-2. For the second time this year, Nico Mazza struggling against the Hops. Didn't get out of the second inning. Four hits, five earned runs, two strikeouts, a walk, a hit batter. He'll fall to 6-3 on the season. Came in tied for second place in the league in runs and wins. Line back to the mound. Cole Hillier snags it and then underhands to Darby at first base for an inning-ending double play. 1-3 as Mejia is doubled off. And that ends the Hops' eighth inning after the first two reach base on singles. Last chance for Eugene. They need a 10 spot. Hops 12, Emeralds 2 on the Hops Broadcast Network.
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0: Will Mabry back out there, presumably to polish this one off. He got the final two outs in the eighth inning after giving up a single to Lisbel Diaz. And actually, that is not Will Mabry. That's a new left-hander. Taylor Montiel takes over on the mound to pitch the ninth inning. Jacob Christian will pinch hit. Jacob Christian, the designated hitter today, will lead off the ninth inning. Bottom third of the Eugene order. This is the fourth hops pitcher of the afternoon. Both teams emptying the pen, getting guys some work. Just a brief three-game series coming out of the All-Star break. So a lot of these arms have not been used in several days. Now Montiel hoping for a turnaround in his recent fortunes. He had been outstanding out of the hops pen. And his recent collapse kind of mirroring the team's, as he had been very stout and then gave up a big home run in that Spokane series and got touched again in Tri-City. Montiel had gone nine straight games without allowing an earned run, capped with a winning performance out of the pen on June 27th against Vancouver, which he worked 3 1/3 innings, allowing just one base runner with six strikeouts. And then he was cruising along on July 3rd, the Friday night game of the series against Spokane, when things went awry in the ninth. Swing and a miss. Down goes Jacob Christian on strikes. One out in the inning. Montiel matching the six strikeout effort, but gave up a game-tying and game-winning home run on consecutive pitches to Tommy Hoppe and Kelvin Hidalgo. Four hits in all allowed in that outing. And then his next time out on July 9th at Tri-City, gave up three hits, two earned runs, another home run, also hit a batter. 1-1 with a save and eight appearances in Hillsboro. 2.84 ERA. His last appearance, he faced just one batter and got the out last Sunday at Tri-City. Now facing Walker Martin, who has a double and a homer today and three trips to the plate. 0-2 pitch, slider outside for a ball. Montiel, a 12th-round draft pick out of Tulane University last year, made his pro debut with five appearances at Visalia, back with the Rawhide to start this season. Swing and a miss. Martin down on strikes. Back-to-back Ks for Taylor Montiel. And there's two outs. There was a Montiel in the World Cup, and I can't remember which team had him. One of the Latin American teams, maybe Argentina. Taylor, spelled with an E. T-A-Y-L-E-R. Montiel, M-O-N-T-I-E-L. 3-1 record, two saves on the season. One save at Visalia, one save with the hops. That came against Vancouver at home on June 24th. O'Neill Perez, last hope for the Eugene Emeralds at the plate. Takes a strike, count 1-1. Perez with a two-hit game, a double and an infield hit. Also struck out. The 1-1 on the way, popped up. This should do it. Back a second. Out goes Dix. Out goes Cunningham. In comes Josefa. Dix makes the catch. And, boy, I hope our national nightmare is over. The hops clobber Eugene today. A five-run second inning. They were never threatened from there. They put it out of reach with six runs in the seventh. And the hops go on to win it by a score of 12-2. 12 runs on 10 hits, one error, and six runners left on the bases for Eugene. Two runs, eight hits. The Emeralds did not commit an error, and they left seven runners aboard. Nico Mazza, the loss. Four hits, five earned runs in an inning and two-thirds. Two strikeouts, a walk, and a hit batter. He's now 6-3 on the year. David Hageman, 6 2/3 innings, five hits, two runs, one earned, four strikeouts, two walks. He goes to three wins and four losses on the season. The hops now 8-16 in the second half. Their 40th win against 50 losses overall in the season. Eugene drops to 500 in the second half, 12 wins, 12 losses, and they are now 54-36 on the 2026 campaign. Next up for the Hillsborough Hops, a two-week homestand, hopefully getting things turned around and headed back into the playoff race in the second half of the Northwest League. Eugene will await the winner of the second half after a first-half championship. And right now, the Spokane Indians are the lead dog in this league as they came in with a one-game advantage over the Everett Aqua Sox. The Hops put it all together today. Good pitching, timely hitting, stringing hits together, and a much sharper defensive performance than we have seen lately. Just the one error, but a number of fine defensive plays made by the corner infielders, center fielder Jackie Josefa, and right fielder Avery Aceder. You think it was bad for Eugene today? You could be Spokane. How does 21-3 grab you? And now we got a tie for first place in the Northwest League second half standings. The Everett Aqua Sox unload on the Spokane Indians today. 17 hits and 21 runs. A six-run sixth inning followed by an eight-run seventh inning for the Aqua Sox today. And I can answer my own question. Looks like all the prospects are still on board. Luke Stevenson, 2-for-5 with four runs batted in. Jimenez goes 4-for-5 with three runs batted in on the afternoon. Felden Celestin, 2-for-5 with three runs scored. A four-hit game for Brandon Eike, a five RBI game for Ellis, the DH. Home runs by D'Onofrio, Swisbell. Jimenez hit two homers. Ellis and Stevenson. An absolute annihilation of the Spokane Indians today as the Everett Aqua Sox club six home runs. And no, that game was not in Everett. That was out at Avista Stadium. 21-3, the final. And the other game in the Northwest League today, Vancouver at Tri-City. That comes up at 7:05 tonight at Giza Stadium. We had one Hops home run today. Carlos Bierhonda with his fifth home run as a Hop, his 15th of the season. Eugene also getting one home run. Walker Martin with his 12th. Time of the game, 2 hours and 40 minutes in front of 1,728 at PK Park. And they see the Hops salvage the final game of this three-game series, ending their seven-game losing streak by a final of 12-2. Now, thanks to Mike Schacker back in the studio engineering for all three games this weekend. We'll be off tomorrow and back on board for the first of 12 straight home games at Hillsborough Hops Ballpark as the Vancouver Canadians come to town. Pre-game airtime 6:20. First pitch coming your way at 6:35. Rich Burke and Seth Hoyland will be alongside. Until then, thank you for joining us. We hope you enjoyed it. Good night, everybody.
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3: So, at one point, Fig, the Cleveland was the runaway favorite. Golden State was second. Philadelphia was third, and Miami was fourth. Now, I've seen all kinds of iterations of the four.
0: Okay.
3: Philadelphia was as much as 22%.
0: Wow.
3: Cleveland was as high as in the 58%. Right now, as we speak, Miami, 49%, the favorite. Cleveland, 31%. Golden State, 13%. Philadelphia, 8%.
0: Interesting.
3: And that's after the trust the process line.
0: Right.
3: And I checked it earlier tonight, and it was at 12%. And it's down to 8%.
0: I mean, and this is all based off of like, or all the money is going, right? It's a speculation market, so it's not like there's some a house that's setting some sort of line when it comes to this sort of thing.
3: Right.
0: I don't know exactly what's happening to influence public opinion. And it would usually obviously be a lot of reporting and speculation. I guess my thought is the longer and longer this thing drags out, you know, the more and more people lean towards him returning back to Cleveland, I guess. I don't know.
3: Do you believe in insider trading?
0: Oh, 1,000%. Right. Without a doubt.
3: I mean, we just
0: Without
3: had
0: a doubt.
3: A speech, not writer, but the guy put it on the screen. Mm-hmm. Get jammed up, right? So, right, like, listen, this stuff happens, especially something like this.
0: Something that this is easily manipulatable.
3: Right, like somebody, you know, LeBron's people, like, I'm like, you know, I mean, listen, I don't begrudge anybody, but somebody's making some money. Right. That's just, you've been around, you kind of smell it, right?
0: Right.
3: So that's why when I see, like, dramatic movement, something feels fishy. Like the idea that Miami is now the overwhelming favorite over Cleveland. All along, I thought he was going to Cleveland.
0: So did I, to be honest with you. That was actually at the very, very beginning, I thought it would be Golden State. And then the more I thought about it, I thought Cleveland, like, well, familiar territory. You can end at home. They were just in the Eastern Conference Finals. So you can try to justify it and say, I'm going to a place that can potentially win.
3: Right.
0: So, you know, there are a lot of boxes would have been checked if you went to Cleveland.
3: I mean, I thought the same thing. I thought the same exact thing. Like, Cleveland's it.
0: Right. Now, it would make sense to me, Anthony, if the odds would have flipped significantly, like, right after the Heat acquired Giannis. But the fact that it didn't happen, like, overnight, and it took a little while, that's what kind of makes me raise an eyebrow or two.
3: Right. And it's been like this for a minute. Yeah. Like, this is, it flipped on Friday. Mm. It flipped to Miami.
0: And I believe, was it Friday was the day I believe that Pat Riley had the press conference with Giannis, if I remember correctly. I don't know if that was Thursday or Friday. And Pat made the quote, we landed one plane, we're just waiting for the other, you know.
3: Yeah. But, you know, it was interesting because it landed there. It landed. It happened then. It flopped.
0: Right at that moment.
3: I don't know. It just feels somebody knows something. I just think he knows where he's going. Like, you know, he's not going to wake up and go, yeah, it's Cleveland.
0: I would say that's highly, highly unlikely.
3: Right. Nah, you know what? Forget that. It's Philadelphia. We're the fellas. We are sports.
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19: 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Quick programming note, IndyCar in Nashville tonight postponed by rain. It'll now be raced at Monday at 3 p.m. Eastern time on Fox TV. As for the Sunday night ball game in New York, the Yankees now up 2-1 on the Dodgers. Bottom of the eighth on a solo homer from Jazz Chisholm. Boston won its 13th straight game, 6-1 over Tampa Bay. Sonny Gray 12-1 now after that result. By the way, the Dodgers won in New York today, makeup of a rainout 8-2. San Diego 19-2. 2-2 winners at Kansas City. The World Cup final in overtime went to Spain, 1-0 over Argentina on the goal in the 106th minute. 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I'm Steve DeSager.
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0: It is the Ben Maller Show. As we are beginning a brand new week here, getting into NFL training camp mode. Some teams already underway. Rookies have reported for multiple NFL franchises. Who the hell cares? We wait till September when the real games begin. In the meantime, though, we are here for you all night.
1: Hell yeah.
0: And if you'd like to join the Talk Festivus, you can hit us up on the X machine. And how do you do that? Well, that's at Ben Maller. You can also call in if you want. There's a

0: looking at ass yesterday.
1: Can you hear the dudes in the background?
0: Telemundo, on the call as well. 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
1: Somebody was talking so fast. Go. Somebody was by. Someone was playing. Play it again. Play it again. Play it again.
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0: Sports Radio. LeVar Arrington, Jonas Knox with you here. No Brady Quinn. He'll be back on the show coming up tomorrow. It'll be Sticks and I taking you all the way up until 9 a.m. Eastern Time, 6 o'clock Pacific. 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And a reminder, train to push past the pain, not athletes, just people, the men, women, and children trafficked every day in the United States, sometimes by a person they trusted, some by their own families. Blue Campaign continues harnessing the global energy from the World Cup to help raise awareness and break the silence of human trafficking. 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What up, Sticks?
1: What's the word, man?
0: You know, we're just, there's, you know, huge questions that have got to be answered, on this show.
1: Ginormous questions.
0: First of which, who took the step stool that was underneath the
1: That's
0: the
1: been here for like 2 years. I put it there 2 years ago.
0: Just this weekend was the weekend it was decided.
1: It looks like they were doing some work on there, in there, so... Go figure. What type of work it is, I don't know, but there was some type of a covering under there. It's no longer there. There was like a little wall there, but it's not there. So, I mean, I'm not upset about it. It's all good.
2: It's like a small crate size, though, right?
1: Yes.
2: Yeah. Okay, I'm going to keep my eyes peeled.
1: Right, it's all good.
0: But, like, why? There's just stuff that goes missing from the studio, and it's just bizarre. I don't know where.
2: Yeah, like cockroaches.
1: Like my mic cover went missing.
0: Remember your headphones went missing.
1: My headphones went missing.
0: Your space heater.
1: Hey, space heater. Then it stopped working.
0: It's like, hey, you know what?
1: It's all good.
0: We're just going to take that. Okay.
1: It's out there, too. Look, it's out there in space heater purgatory, man.
0: I mean, listen, man, I've been here a long time. There's some weird stuff that goes missing at this place. I saw a guy walk out of here with a couple of paper towel rolls.
1: He went missing.
0: That guy
1: with the paper towel rolls.
0: That was the same guy who I
1: brought
0: answered.
1: That brought Lorena our pizzas.
0: I was working in the studio, the other studio, years ago. And somebody called on the hotline, and I answered it, and it was a bill collector for one of the producers.
1: No.
0: Here. I swear to God. I swear to God.
1: Damn.
0: That was his. He tried every other number, and somehow he had the studio hotline and was looking for the guy because he passed due on a bill. So, yeah, there's just, you know, weird stuff that happens
1: what
0: here.
1: What bill was that?
0: I don't know. I don't know. And I asked the guy about it. I'm like, hey, got a call. He's like, oh, yeah, just, you know, ignore it. Well, I can't. It's a studio hotline. I could love to. What do you want me to patch him through?
1: Yes. That would have been awesome.
0: From that over to this. Okay. Congratulations to Spain.
1: Who did we pick? Man. Who did we pick?
0: I don't even know. Hey, I gave up when I thought I had Belgium, and it turned out I had Iraq.
1: Oh, wow.
0: So that's when I sort of gave up my my thought on who I had picked and selected. But Spain gets it done, man. And you could tell Spain was really, really concerned that was going to end up going to PKs because they dominated the entire match. Couldn't get the first goal. Finally, in extra time, they're able to deliver. And, Argentina had a couple of shots late. Messi had a couple of opportunities. But Argentina comes up short. And congratulations to Spain on the World Cup championship.
1: In New Jersey.
0: Viva España.
1: Yeah.
0: Now, did you see the there was footage Argentinian fans.
1: Jonas, come on.
0: What?
1: What? Where'd you start with?
0: Did you see?
1: What? Come on, Jonas.
0: Well, no, there was footage of, and I asked this because you probably know that stadium, MetLife pretty well.
1: I've never been in MetLife.
0: Really?
1: Ever.
0: Okay, well, so there was footage of these Argentinian fans that were trying to cross the turnpike to get to the stadium because they couldn't figure out how to navigate that. And so
1: it is a little interesting area to navigate. It is. And I'm sure the traffic was ridiculous.
0: Had to have been.
1: Oh, I'm and they shut off roads and streets in New York and New Jersey like nobody's business, bro. And don't care. Yep, roads shut off. But this is the best way to get to where we're going. Don't matter. But shutting this road off is going to set us back at least 20, another extra 20 minutes, and we're right here. Don't matter.
0: Yeah, what, it's a Super Bowl every year.
1: Yeah, man.
0: Every, remember Phoenix? What a pain in the ass it was to get to the convention center to Radio Row in Phoenix, and we weren't that far from it.
1: And we weren't far.
0: They shut everything down around the outside, yes, so you're trying to navigate through all of it. Same thing in Miami when the Super Bowl is in Miami. Yeah. When there's these big events, they go into panic mode and they start shutting down clear path roadways to try and then they'll send all the ride shares over to one location. So if people are trying to get a ride out of there, it's a giant pain in the ass. But
1: if you're going to take a flop though, take a flop the way that dude took it yesterday. Oof. When they collided.
0: Yeah. That was,
1: That might be maybe the most memorable. I mean, the goal was pretty dope, you know, came off and the homie headed to the dude kicked it in. It was nice. I don't know their name. Sorry. I ain't going to try to learn them.
0: Probably had a Z at the end of the name. Just a guess.
1: Or S.
0: Maybe.
1: Yeah. Anyway. But that, man, that might be one of the most memorable highlights of the game, getting that red card. I mean, he got his money's worth for that red card.
0: Did you see the, there's footage of a, cause I mean, you know, the ticket prices.
1: There was footage of fans and spectators that were on looking that there, taking place.
0: There was a, there was a guy who was a Mexico fan. He was wearing a Mexico jersey and he was cheering for Spain at the game. So the Argentinians around him were yelling at him. And so the guy pulled out a red card on the fan. He reached into his pocket and pulled out a red card and gave him a red card.
1: That's pretty cool.
0: So overall, I mean, this was, a pretty successful event. I was also surprised if I were to say to you, who would be most likely to get the World Cup final? I'm kind of surprised it wasn't SoFi. Like, I would have thought that would have been the direction they would have gone. They obviously had the...
1: I mean, one of the two, right? L.A. or New York. One of the two.
0: Yeah. Miami got the third place game.
1: Been a big few months, couple months for New York City, New Jersey. You guys say New York, New Jersey. I mean, basketball is purely New York. But the New York Giants do play in New Jersey, so... East Rutherford, right?
0: Which is kind of odd. Still kind of odd. The only team that plays in New York is the Bills.
1: And that ain't even New York. That's like somewhere else.
0: What do you mean?
1: It should just be called Buffalo. Why? Or Buffalo, Canada or something like that. It just doesn't feel like New York.
0: Why?
1: It just doesn't. It doesn't feel like New York. That's all. New York City and Buffalo are two different. That's two different planets. not even the same planet.
0: So, what's the biggest difference between the two?
1: Everything's different.
0: Like what?
1: What do you mean?
0: Same state.
1: Buffalo, yeah, it is the same state, but it just doesn't seem like it should be. That's all.
0: So, you're saying
1: there's a lot less in Buffalo. A whole lot less, you know? And again, it's like, it should be Canada. Like, it's almost like we were being greedy. Or we should have named it something different. Like, New York was being greedy. Like, why does this have to be a part of New York?
0: So that's Canada's team then.
1: Yeah.
0: So if we're talking about expanding internationally like we have, we already have a team in Canada, basically, with the Bills.
1: I mean, the way they named these places, right? Like, it's the New York, right? So it's like York. Right, like a Yorktown, right? When they were coming over here and naming stuff like the New York states, because everything was new. You know what I mean? Like,
0: yeah.
1: At what point did the new it's just going to be New York? It's not going to expire and be. Shouldn't you call it Old York by now? You know,
0: I'm with you, man.
1: Like, Old York City.
0: Ben Maller and I were just talking about New Mexico
1: and Redondo Beach.
0: Still going hard?
1: Oh, I parked my car, stepped into a big ass puddle of vomit.
0: No,
1: didn't know it. Didn't know it until I got out.
0: No,
1: I mean they would.
0: No.
1: It was really bad too.
0: What?
1: And it was too late. And then I bent over and my top hat came off.
0: No.
1: Luckily, it didn't fall in. It didn't fall into the vomit, but it was going bad out there.
0: What time of day was this?
1: Right before the game started.
0: Oh my god. So
1: right before the game started.
0: Like morning time. People had just left. Oh,
1: Redondo Beach was on fire, bro.
0: Good God.
1: The beach cities were on fire. It was pretty dope. We went down on to the beach because Pim wanted to go surfing. She's a surfer. So we went down to the beach a couple times, more often, two times more than what I would go, which we went two times. two times more than I would want to go, but. Yeah. But since it was her birthday, I loaded, and I do it right. Like, I get the big boom box, the JBL party box. I load up everything into this, you know, wagon, and we go get it in, man. And

0: We had a good time. We had a good time, but you could tell that a lot of the people that were there weren't from here. You know, there were a lot of locals, but you could tell there were a lot of people that were not from here. So, I mean, you can assume my assumptions were, especially by a couple of them, I felt like it was a safe assumption that they were probably from like somewhere from South America or, you know, from Spain.
1: Now, what would lead you to that?
0: Ass.
1: Okay.
0: The ass.
1: Oh, yeah.
0: Oh, man. Yeah. Didn't have to look in stands. Didn't have to look far. Just look around.
1: Yeah, real estate there. You know, if you're buying a property, you got to have a big back porch. So,
0: man.
1: That makes sense.
0: It lives up to the discussions. Like, there's something different. You know, like how they tried to, like, make that at one point in time in history, they were trying to say, you know, that black guys could jump higher than white guys because they had, like, this extra muscle in their back. You remember that?
1: No.
0: Oh, it was, like, in, like, the 90s or something like that.
1: Wait, what?
0: They were trying to say, like, these scientists or these sports scientists, they were like, oh, they got an extra muscle in their back.
1: Son of a
0: right?
1: bitch. Can I get that implant?
0: Well, let me just say this. If it was black people having an extra muscle in their back to be able to jump higher, Spanish women have an extra two muscles in their back to look the way that they look.
1: Yeah.
0: Yeah. I saw, and it couldn't be one because it wouldn't be even. It's evenly two. And it's crazy because, you know, the whole BBL thing, you can tell if somebody's went down the BBL trail versus they just have a very nice, well-shaped body.
1: Homegrown.
0: You could tell. You can tell. And I don't want to get into the details of it because it might make me sound like I'm creepy or something. And I'm not. I just have eyes that work and my brain is connected to my eyes. And it does a whole lot of analyzing. And when you're sitting there and, you know, you're in the sun and you're on the beach, let me ask you this. What are you supposed to look at when you're sitting on a beach? That would be the better question. Right. When you go sit on a beach, like Lorena, you know, Patty, Jonas, when you go sit on a beach, what are you supposed to look at? Because you can only look at the water for so. I don't know. For me, when I look at the water too long, for some reason, my eyes get weird.
1: Yeah, it's just all the same.
0: So thing. I have to start. Well, because I try to find like whales and sea life. And I love watching the pelicans. I love watching the pelicans. It's my favorite bird. But what else are you supposed to look at? So you start scanning what's around you on the beach. I see the kelp on the beach. You know, you see, you know, the oil, you know, chunks on the beach from the oil that gets into the water. You see all that. And you see some ass.
1: Yeah, I mean, it also depends on which beach you're going to. There's certain beaches out here where you could see some ass or you could see, you know, a drug addict.
2: The dog walkers,
1: sifting
2: too.
1: Through.
0: No dogs on our beach.
2: Oh, I also like the surfers. I don't know if you guys have surfers.
0: My daughter surfs.
2: Yeah, so I like watching the surfers crash. Okay. I think that's fun.
0: That's fair, but how do you, when you go sit on the beach, do you sit, because I would venture to say even women see other women.
2: Oh, no, I can appreciate guys. A nice bikini bod, don't get me wrong. Right? But like, and you know, if you see a holy Moses, you know, that's a good one. That's a good day. But I'm not looking for it, you know?
0: Yeah, I don't think you had to look where I was sitting at. There was no heaven.
2: It was
0: just like, it was like, oh. Now I looked at my wife and cause I didn't want to feel like I was like creeping out. You know what I mean? Like I didn't want to feel like a creeper. And I looked at her, she's like, no, they're out here today. They were out and their boyfriends all looked the same. Every last one of them looked kind of like the same. Like a Ricky Martin or like a Enrique Iglesias, they were a singer.
1: Yeah.
0: They all look like they were a singer. Like if you would have took all of them and put them collectively together, it was a singing group.
1: I told you what, the kitchen crew at my brother's restaurant, and I never figured it out. But every time I would walk back there, they go, "Hola, Ricky Martin, hola."
0: Oh, you would have been, you would have been good. You would have been good to go.
1: And they were whistling, and I was like, "I don't get it." When then you, oh, that's why.
0: Yeah.
1: Okay.
3: That's got
0: to
3: be racist.
0: You had to throw yourself in there, huh? Because you got that little okay. You got that little crossover look.
1: No, no, well.
0: If they only knew.
1: Well, no, they were alluding to something else.
0: Up top.
1: No, they were alluding to something else.
0: Oh,
1: but hey,
0: oh, okay.
1: Listen, you know, it's all about it's all about respect. It's all about respect, you know, especially
0: okay.
1: Especially on this new frontier. So, congratulations.
0: You like the new frontier? I like the new frontier, but maybe not the new frontier you're talking about. But if you're going to take on that frontier that Jonas is talking about, well, you're going to want to take the right pickup truck. And, well, it just happens to be named the Nissan Frontier. That's right. It's built to do the job without making a fuss. And that's that Nissan Frontier, built for the work week and ready for the load up and the tailgate that we were just discussing. On the weekends, the 2026 Nissan Frontier. Get you one.
1: It's two pros and a cup of Joe here on Fox Sports Radio. LeVar Arrington, Jonas Knox with you. We are going to have the usuals coming up later on. We got another edition of In Case You Missed It. We're also going to have our FSR IR in hour two of the program, and we will close up shop with the leftovers. All of it is yours here on this three-hour extravaganza. Up next, though, another tease in the world of sports, and we'll tell you who it is right here on FSR. 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
1: Somebody was talking so fast. Go. Somebody was by. Someone was playing. Play it again. Play it again. Let's play it again.
3: Porque atrás Porro la pone al área. El cabezazo atrás.

0: Yeah. That's that's
1: that's hey, hey, say, man. I wish I could speak Spanish so I could just imitate what Bill would do about it.
0: That's every single family gathering that I've ever gone to with the in-laws. I don't know what they're saying, but they're saying
1: it's so fast.
0: It's so fast. It is the machine gun of languages. It's like an Uzi. Hold on. Slow down, please. And you know,
1: ow, ow, ow, and you know, ow, ow,
0: ow, ow, ow. It's like Denzel at the end of Training Day when the Russians get him.
1: Why they end it with Mango? Why they go so fast and then end it with Mango? Hey, Mango.
0: Yeah, I'll get cornered at a quinceañera and I'm like back up. I have no idea.
1: No, it's a machine gun.
0: You know what's so my wife is yelling at my son. She does it in Spanish, it sounds just like that. And he knows what she's saying. And I finally told her the other day, like 2 days ago, and I said to her, do you think he knows what you're saying when that's happening? She goes, yes. And he does. Like, he just somehow has picked up on it to where he's can decipher what is being thrown at him, because it's a lot. Like, it is the fastest language. But I wonder if they feel the same way about English. Like, when we speak English,
1: our language is the most difficult to learn, is what they say. But that's just because we have a lot of things that sound the same, like live and live, you know, leaf, you know, and like deer, moose. Say moose in plural. Moose.
2: Meese.
1: Say goose in plural. Gooses. What?
0: Geese?
1: It's geese.
0: Yeah.
1: Anyway, we have the most difficult language to learn, but I feel like Spanish is hard, man. Especially because you have to have talent. You have to have vocal cord talent to be able to speak Spanish properly. I gave up on trying to learn it when I realized I couldn't roll R's. I am unable to roll an R.
0: Yeah.
1: Can't do it.
0: Yeah.
1: And that is what, half of the battle? Just being able to roll an R. I can't do it.
0: Yeah. Me neither.

0: either. So there you go. I wasn't meant to speak Spanish.
1: I wasn't either. That's why I got it to go.
0: Stupid.
1: So there is another conversation that continues to take place.
0: Okay.
1: LeBron James, he's really leaning into this, man. Like, this is just full leaning into let's steer people in different directions. He was at Fanatics Fest over the weekend and made it a point to really emphasize the process in saying this.
2: Most important is, like, you know, I want to compete at a high level. I want to, you know, join a franchise that kind of shares the same, you know, model as myself, and that's like practicing championship habits every day. But trusting the process more than anything. Okay? You trust the process of actually getting to that point.
1: Well done. Yeah, trust the process. Got to get Sixers fans all hot and bothered, thinking, hey, maybe it's us. Get everybody thinking one direction or the other. The guy's turned into a stripper, like, is really what's happening here. And he's got the Sixers, he's got the Warriors, he's got the Heat, he's got the Cavs, and he's got the media sitting down, and he's just grinding on everybody. And nobody's getting lucky at this point. It just, wave your dollar bills, throw them onto the stage. All of this is a giant tease. Like, it's, and I get it. It's his last time, and he's going to milk it for all it's worth. But now we're just going into wordplay, the whiteboard breakdown, social media posts. Like, it just, this whole thing. And I don't know if it's because he realizes that this is the last time that he's going to be able to do this, but he is milking this thing for all it's worth, man.
0: It's probably the last time, right? Well, I mean, he probably knows where he's going. But you got a little bit of time. He is masterful. I said this. Some people can debate the GOAT conversation on the basketball court. And there are a lot of people that fall on the LeBron James wagon and crowning him that. One thing you can't argue, I don't even know that it's even close, Jonas, is LeBron James is the GOAT on and off the court as an active basketball player. No one has ever achieved what he has achieved on and off the court at the same damn time. It's not even close.
1: Meaning?
0: Business-wise.
1: Oh, Jordan.
0: Multifaceted-wise. No, not even close.
1: Really?
0: Think about it. Run it. What's Jordan's resume as a player on the court? What was he doing off the court?
1: Well, the shoe brand.
0: Okay.
1: I mean, that's pretty
0: monumental.
1: But that's
0: not, Michael Jordan did a movie or two, a music video.
1: Oh,
0: his shoes blew up. That's fine. But that's still kind of somebody else's business. Like, in theory, Nike blew up off of Michael Jordan, and Michael Jordan ended up being obviously a winner of being a part of making the shoe the most iconic shoe ever. That's one entity, which is more than enough with what it's generated. But you're talking about LeBron James is still an active basketball player playing at the highest level and is a media mogul. He has a agency company through his homeboy. He's got a money management company through his homeboy. He has multitudes of businesses that he and his team and his brand has created, and they're all successful. He has been just as dynamic and just as successful and breaking down walls and creating more opportunity as it applies to looking at athletes as just more than just brands that go out there and shoot a basketball or dunk a basketball or run up and down the court. LeBron James is a bona fide businessman. So when I see him do the things that he does, I don't just take it at the value of this is a basketball player that's in the twilight of his career and he's waiting to make the decision. there's always going to be a rhyme and a reason and something connected to why LeBron James is doing what he is doing. And for that, I give the man his propers, because there's no one that even measures, that don't even come close to what LeBron James has been able to build as an enterprise and as a brand, both on and off of the court.
1: Yeah, his ability to navigate and also live in the social media era, which is a completely different universe.
0: And ain't got banged up yet. As famous as he is, he ain't got banged up by social media.
1: Yeah.
0: Ain't nobody popped out on him that ruined his brand, ruined his career. Nobody's popped. I mean, they even popped out on Kobe. You know what I mean? There was a pop out, you know?
1: There's, yeah.
0: Yeah.
1: Yeah.
0: Shit.
1: Yeah.
0: Real deep.
1: Yeah.
0: It's the truth.
1: You hear Michael Jordan and some other athletes. I don't know if Jordan has said this, but other athletes saying, you know, lucky I wasn't around, or social media wasn't around when I was playing. Because it just, there's what we would have seen a whole nother side of a lot of other athletes.
0: It would have been the end of a lot of athletes. Yeah. It would have been the end of their careers.
1: But so,
0: because a lot of the things that were socially accepted or just ignored back then are 100%. You're undoing in these in today's world.
1: Oh God, yeah.
0: It's your undoing.
1: Yeah,
0: like, you don't bounce back.
1: No,
0: yeah, you don't bounce back.
1: I mean, look at Tiger Woods. I mean, that wasn't even really like at social media.
0: That's not even that. Really, it's not that bad. He was just being like a dirt ball.
1: Oh, man. Yeah.
0: He's just being a perv. But
1: yeah,
0: some of the things that I've heard and seen take place where guys get suspended for take the week off. You got 2 weeks off. Like, get out of here. Like, you're suspended. Today they're going to jail.
1: Career killers.
0: And their career is over. Yeah. 100%.
1: Yeah.
0: And it's not even up for debate. Like, that's it's an easy one. And some of the names, you'd be like, dang. Like, that's my favorite player. Like, he was my hero or something to that. Cats be messing up behind the scenes. And you know who hasn't, or at least hasn't gotten out? It's LeBron James.
1: Yeah. No, I mean, listen, I would agree with that. I mean, you know, he's navigated some really difficult waters through all of that. I just think that we're winding down on this. He'll have a decision at some point soon, but he can't help himself. But
0: this is the most interesting part of it all. Everybody's trying to set the stage. Oh, it better be the right move. It better be, or it's just going to blow up. It's going to blow up. Hello. There's not a decision he's going to make that's going to be more entertaining than y'all waiting on him to make the decision. I'm sorry. It's just not. It's going to be a much quicker conversation. It's going to change to what does it look like for that team and what are they going to do and how is it going to work out? And then you move on from it. So enjoy it. You get an opportunity to speculate, complain about it, be excited about it, whatever it is that your feelings that you have towards it. It's dragging out. And this is going to be the most interesting part of it. When you come back and have the headline of who he signed with, it will not even be remotely close to as entertaining as what we're doing right now, thinking about and wondering where does he fit in. It's not.
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0: Two pros and a cup of Joe, Fox Sports Radio. LeVar Arrington, Jonas Knox with you here. Coming up, top of next hour, a little over 10 minutes from now, we got another potential scandal in the world of sports we're going to get into. 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
1: Sometimes you can't get to everything in the world of sports or entertainment. Good thing the guys are here to bring you in case you missed it.
0: LeVarrington,
2: okay.
0: A record has been broken.
2: Okay.
0: Congratulations to Josh Kerr,
2: okay.
0: A British runner who ran a 3 minute 42.66 second mile.
2: Wow.
0: That's at fast. A Diamond League meet in London on Saturday. So the previous mark was 3 minutes and 43 seconds set in Rome in 1999.
2: Wow.
0: And Josh Kerr ran 3 minutes and 42.66 seconds.
2: Barely beat it.
0: A world record for the mile.
2: Wow. That's fat. You sprint it the whole thing.
0: Like, that's basically this segment.
2: Yeah, you sprint it that whole thing.
0: Yeah.
2: It's pretty cool, man.
0: What was your fastest mile?
2: I think like 542.
0: Damn.
2: Some 540 something.
0: At your size? That's impressive.
2: Not at this size.
3: Jonas, you look like a runner. What's your mile?
2: Whoa, you didn't want to continue on with my story of my mile?
0: My dad actually was a long distance runner in high school and in college.
3: Oh.
0: And then I think I did. I was under six, but I don't think I got to 540. And then you just find out, like, long distance running, just the wear and tear on your joints, your feet, your knees, like, just it's rough. But 3 minutes and 42 seconds.
2: That's flying.
0: Wild.
2: Yeah, that's
0: like
2: fine.
0: Your 540 is an impressive mile. He beat that by 2 minutes. What are we talking about? So congratulations.
2: What was yours, Lorena?
0: Yeah, no kidding.
3: Oh no, I can't run. Never been a runner. I couldn't even tell you.
0: Well, you've got an appointment coming up here in a couple of minutes, so I wouldn't worry about running anywhere other than over to the office. I don't know if you also saw this. Tom Brady and Logan Paul had a little bit of a dust up at Fanatics Fest where they were jawing at each other. Tom Brady smacked Logan Paul. And then yesterday at the World Cup final between Argentina and Spain, Tom Brady and Logan Paul were flipping each other off. And I told you guys this back when the flag football fiasco was happening. This was all setting up to be a WWE match.
2: Yeah, of course.
0: This is exactly where this was going, and it's all sort of connected. So Tom Brady, Logan Paul, you know, the Flag Football League, WWE, WrestleMania is going to be in Saudi. You remember they initially were going to have the Flag Football event in Saudi. They were going to. So all of this stuff has been angling and been circling around in the vicinity of the two. And so this is going to set up for a WrestleMania match. And I just want to ask the question at some point.
2: No.
0: If you're Tom Brady.
2: Why?
0: Well, yeah, exactly.
2: Why?
0: Isn't there
2: and no, I don't want to see Tom Brady wrestle Logan Paul or any Paul or anyone at that. Well, I take that back. I would want to see him wrestle the dude that Giselle left him for.
0: Oh, that wouldn't go well.
2: I would love to see that.
0: Would not go
2: well, but it's going to be a real match.
0: Yeah.
2: It's going to be a real match.
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0: And here's what you need to know.
1: The Red Sox won their 13th straight game, 6-1 over Tampa Bay. Winning pitcher Sonny Gray is 12-1. The Yankees at home earned a split of their doubleheader against the Dodgers. L.A. took the opener 8-2. The win to Yoshinobu Yamamoto on a complete game. Yankees won Sunday night 2-1 over the Dodgers on an eighth-inning solo homer from Jazz Chisholm. The Padres hit five home runs in a 19-2 decision at Kansas City. Milwaukee 3-1 over Miami, which has lost six straight. For the Brewers, a three-run homer bottom of the ninth from William Contreras won it. Arizona was down 7-0 in the sixth inning and still beat St. Louis 8-7. Cincinnati held on 9-6 at Colorado despite three homers from Hunter Goodman, who has 30. Spain took the World Cup final in overtime against Argentina 1-0. Ryan Fox won the British Open by one stroke. NASCAR win for Joey Logano. I'm Steve DeSager.
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0: like just human, waving.
1: It's like a human lava lamp.
0: I got nothing.
1: Patty's like, he's sculpting. Look at him.
2: That's how you put that suntan lotion on them. On them people I was seeing on Friday and Saturday.
1: Viva España, Patty.
2: España.
1: It is Two Pros and a Cup of Joe, Fox Sports Radio. LeVar Arrington, Jonas Knox with you here. No Brady Quinn will be back on the show coming up tomorrow. It'll be Sticks and I taking you all the way up until 9 a.m. Eastern time, 6 o'clock Pacific. By the way, trained to push past the pain, not athletes, just people, the men, women, and children trafficked every day in the United States, some by a person they trusted, some by their own families. Blue Campaign continues harnessing the global energy from the World Cup to help raise awareness and break the silence of human trafficking. Learn more at BlueCampaign.gov/World Cup. All right, so we got a another potential scandal going on in the world of sports involving gambling, betting, the evil sports books that are out there on your phone that are going to come out and get everybody. It's the boogeyman that everybody's scared of, the gambling virgins who see sports betting and go, oh my God, it's time to panic. The latest is Ryan Gold, who was the director of college scouting for the Arizona Cardinals. So the way this whole thing shakes out is we'll have the initial details and then we'll have the appeal going on because the NFL suspended Gold indefinitely for violating the league's gambling policy. The league said Friday its investigation determined that Gold provided confidential, non-public, inside information regarding 2026 draft selections by the Cardinals before the picks were announced, and that Gold also participated in parlay bets on NFL and college games. The league didn't say to whom Gold had provided the information. Should be noted, he's in his 13th season with the Cardinals. He was promoted to director of college scouting in June of 2025, and he has been with the organization in various roles over the past number of years. Now, his attorney has decided to let everybody know, we're going to appeal this ban. We're going to go ahead and appeal this. Quote, Ryan Gold has been an outstanding NFL executive for over a decade. The accusations made by the league regarding his participation in prohibited gambling activities are blatantly false. We have demanded an appeal, and we look forward to clearing his good name. This is what the claim is, according to Gold's representatives are saying, that the gambling activity was Gold's wife making $10 weekly bets with a group of high school friends on parlays, and that Gold was not involved. He also said Gold could not have divulged the Cardinals draft picks because he didn't know who they were picking, and that only team owner Michael Bidwell and general manager Monty Ausenfort did. So the fact that the league would step in and punish the guy the way they did would lead me to believe there's got to be something there for them to feel like, look, man, we're not going to take any chances. This is funny enough or shady enough to where we're going to step in and punish somebody because we know the optics are bad if this guy's sharing information with people who are placing wagers on it.
2: I mean, was there a bet that was directly connected to the draft picks?
1: So that's what I think is going to be the next detail to come out, because that's
2: if there were bets that were placed on the device that is in question, then I mean it's a no-brainer for a lifetime ban. It's a no-brainer. And there's no way around that. Even if it was his wife doing it with her friends, there's no way around that. Now, if there's anything else outside of that, if it's defensible that he did not know the draft picks, and that is confirmed by the organization, if it is defensible that he did not bet on draft picks of the Arizona Cardinals, this is defensible. But other than that, if it comes up that there were bets that were placed from that device that had to do with the Arizona Cardinals and their draft picks, as you know.
1: So
0: the NFL's review included interviews with relevant people and an examination of electronic records. So they've talked to enough people. They've gone and done their due diligence on sort of where the evidence would be that they could find electronically, whether it was a wager placed, whose account it was from, like, who knows? I think what
2: tower it pinged off of when the bet was made.
0: So I almost look at it and I go, what is the next piece of information to come out? Because the NFL released this statement. And it was kind of vague in the sense that he's being punished for this, but they don't really have details. Like with the Brendan Sorsby stuff, we knew everything. We knew the amount of money he was gambling. We knew what events he was gambling on. You knew all of that stuff. So they released sort of a broad statement and detail of what was happening. We didn't really get into the weeds on exactly what the bets were that would make them concerned to the point to where they would hand down a punishment like this and they would ban him. I think that's the next thing to come out because the lawyer's going to say, look, this is through his wife's friends, and we've heard that before to where, Brendan Sorsby was gambling through friends and all. I think there's going to be more to come out. But
2: it was his device.
0: That's what it looks like.
2: Because here's the thing, right? If somebody were to take your firearm and go out and commit a murder, you have a culpability connected to what took place. So even though it's yours, if something goes wrong with that firearm, that's on you.
0: And also when they mentioned that his wife, was part of, placing bets through friends. I mean, if she's the wife of the guy who works with the organization.
2: And she's helping them, hey, let's get some of this cash. Like, I know who the picks are. Put this in, make you some dollars. Let's go shopping.
0: And it could be something innocuous, like, he comes home and says, oh, man, we're really up against it because we got this, this, and this. And anyway, how was your day? Oh, it was good. And then she talks to a friend later in the week who said, oh, God, I'm thinking about putting money on the Cardinals.
2: It doesn't absolve you from.
0: Exactly.
2: Yeah, it doesn't. If it's your wife, it doesn't mean that you're not guilty. Cause that's the reality of it. Some of these guys think that they are outsmarting the system and, oh, I'll have a friend place the wager or different things like that. I mean, there's still ways of figuring out if it's the person that's in question that's really doing it. I mean, whether it's like, if it's connected to a bank account, whatever it may be. And for what it's worth, if you're going to go to the lengths, which I'm sure some people are successfully doing it. I mean, guys successfully stayed ahead of drug testing and stayed ahead of drugs that
0: still
2: would
0: are.
2: Yeah, right. Yeah, people stayed ahead of the curve on that. There always are going to be the ones that choose that way, and they're going to stay ahead. Is it worth it? I just feel like doing things like that where it could pop up on you at any given point in time. Like, I don't know, man. Gambling, it just doesn't seem like that's the right chance to take. But that's just my own personal deal because I have gambled, just not in gambling. And have lost, and so listen, we all have our personal battles that we deal with. I'm not casting a stone from a glass building. I'm just saying, at what point do you take a real good hard look at yourself if you're doing things in the gambling field and say, I just can't, this is not something I can be a part of while I'm active in sports, whether it's pro, whether it's college. At what point as an administrator, coach, staff, player, training, equipment man, at what point do you say, I can't have anything to do with this? And at what point, I don't know, because there's no way the organization can stop it. There's no way the league can stop it. Those who are going to mess it up and jack it up, they're going to mess it up and they're going to jack it up.
0: And the part that I guess I and I know people go down this road and it doesn't make any sense is when you get the people in the crowd that say, well, you know, this is exactly why, you know, when you get involved with these gambling companies, when you bring them into sports and you bring them and get them involved, I mean, you know, this is what happens. It was a bad idea from the get-go. No, understand that even if there were no gambling companies involved with the NFL, Ryan Gold's wife could still open up a gambling account and place a wager on Cardinals games or draft picks. This has nothing to do with gambling companies being involved. This has everything to do with accountability and taking ownership for the fact that this is a tentacle that is attached to the job that we have, to my career. And if I proceed down that road, it could cost me. And I think that you're, and you know, some of these early issues of this, since gambling is so front and center nowadays when it comes to sports, some of these are just examples that are being made of to let people know you can't go down this road. Like Brendan Sorsby, it's unfortunate for Brendan Sorsby, but there's going to be a lot of people that look at that and go, oh, so that's what happens if I go down this road. There's going to be a lot of executives who are going to have conversations with their family members saying, hey, don't involve me in any of this crap. If you guys are taking that approach and you want to gamble on some games, go take it somewhere else. Don't leave me completely out of this because I can't.
2: Take it somewhere else.
0: Take it somewhere else.
2: Are we listening to like, you are working in the National Football League?
0: No, yeah.
2: Do not gamble.
0: Oh, but there's, you know how
2: this
0: goes.
2: Go play slots.
0: But
2: you want to get a fix? They got slots on your phone now. Sports gambling is out. It's out.
0: But the problem is there are people that can't stop.
2: Okay.
0: And they do want to gamble.
2: So then that's not a problem.
0: Okay.
2: Nature took its course. You can't have it both ways.
0: So
2: if you can't have enough control for your loved one to maintain their job, your spouse, to maintain their job, gambling means that much to you. We can't be married. We can't. So it can't mean more than our welfare. That impacts everything.
0: And I got news for you, man.
2: That wager was worth your financial stability?
0: No, it's $10 and it's a parlay, man. Those pay out.
2: Hey, man. Hey, listen. If you got to have that deep of a conversation, you guys are fighting a losing battle. That's whether it's him, whether it's her, whether it's both of them. And shame on him if this somehow, some way becomes a part of, if this is indeed true that he is using his wife as a shield and that isn't true, shame on him. Shame on him for doing that as well. Because to me, that is one, that is not a wife you want to have. I feel fully confident in saying that. If I have a wife that is compromising my job, my ability to earn, what does she do? Does she have a job? Do
0: she
2: we
0: gambles.
2: Know that she has a...
0: What do you mean, what does she do? What kind of question is that? She's gambling. She's trying to pay bills.
2: Oh, God.
0: Hey, by the way...
2: Didn't they make a movie about that with Will Ferrell and... somebody else. Was it Vince Vaughn? Will Ferrell? Maybe it was
0: I just, you know, this stuff.
2: They turned the house into a casino. You remember they turned their boy's house into a casino?
0: Yeah, what was that?
2: That was Will Ferrell.
0: Not
2: Will Ferrell. Will Ferrell? Oh, it's early.
0: Yeah, I forget.
2: Yeah.
0: But yeah, I think that people are starting to realize that, yeah, this is one of the potential downfalls of sports gambling. And when you bring it into the conversation and you bring it into the sports world, there's going to be stuff like this that pops up. But I don't look at it as an overarching issue for sports. I look at it as an individual problem. Like, take some accountability. This idea that, you know, this is, you know, we've got to throw everything away. We've got to, the you know, get rid of gambling altogether with these sponsorships. I mean, this is damaging to the sport. The Black Sox scandal.
2: Whoa. With
0: Shoeless Joe Jackson. Like, if you watch the movie Field of Dreams, those dead bodies walking out of the corn to play, the reason they have to do that is because they were gambling on games. And I got news for you. That wasn't when a DraftKings app was on their phone. That was a long time ago. Gambling's always been here. This has always been, there's been potential of this throughout decades upon decades upon decades of professional sports. There's always been the potential that this thing could go sideways if the person had the wrong motives and they got their hands on it. And it's the same thing with PEDs. 99% of athletes do things the honest way. And then you get the select few that get on the gas and they want to cut corners. I don't think this is a gambling problem. I think this is a human being problem. And some people like to take shortcuts, just like some people like to speed. Some people like to steal. Some people like to do bad things. And what's the old adage? If you give somebody a hammer, it's a weapon or a tool. How do you use it? Like a lot, these are choices that everybody gets to make. And unfortunately, when it comes to gambling, people are making bad choices. And the ones that are making those bad choices, it's going to cost them dearly. And this seems like it might be another example of that.
2: It was called The House. It was Will Ferrell that was in that movie. It's a problem when it's a problem. And it's just like anything else. Like, are you going to take fast cars away from pros? They speed. Pros speed all the time. Their cars speed. You going to take their cars away? Because they can. I mean, listen, all I'm saying is, because people will say, oh, well, that doesn't compromise the integrity of the game. And you're right. It doesn't. Gambling does. If I can gamble and tell you who's getting drafted. And here's what's funny. I could. I 100% could.
0: Of course.
2: I'm sitting with Jay Glazer. I'd be having the whole lineup. Like, I could easily be on some, like, I could get an easy come up.
0: Yeah. Do you?
2: No, it doesn't even cross my mind.
0: That's the point. Like,
2: and we were sitting in Vegas the one year we did it.
0: Because you're not a scumbag. Like, this is a, you can't scumbag proof life. Scumbags are going to exist. Like, what do you want people to do? This is every walk of life.
2: And I think that's the point. You can't say, oh, the problem. It's something that the person wants to do. And it's like anything. If it's not positive and you're trying to get them to see it from a different perspective and they don't want to do it, it's because they chose to not want to do it. This is about choices, decisions, and consequences. And if that's not in your periphery, if that's not in front of mind when you're making decisions, like if I'm a player, I'm thinking about my welfare. I'm thinking about job security. I'm thinking about my family. I'm whatever it is that I have in front. I'm thinking about all of those things because it's interesting. Whenever you see the person get caught, whatever that reaction that you see getting reported, you should have had that reaction before you placed the bet. I always say, like, you see the people, like, when the judge says, you've been sentenced to two consecutive lives, and then the dude just falls out. Right? Can't handle it. You should have had, before you did what led to you getting that conviction, the way you felt in that moment, if a person could ultimately figure out how to feel those feelings before they do what led to you actually being in the situation you found yourself in,
0: yeah,
2: where you felt that way at the end, then we'd have a better world. We'd have a better place. It'd be a better world, man. But people only react when they get caught.
0: So
2: that's the problem. That's the problem with people, is that it's always someone else.
0: Yeah.
2: Until it becomes you.
0: Yeah. The consequences don't become a reality until after the fact. And the perfect example. We get done with this show at 6 a.m. You go straight home, right?
2: Straight home.
0: Yeah. I go home too. They start serving alcohol at 6 a.m. if we wanted to,
2: we'd be like, hey, bro, you want to go get some drinks? Let's go. Because we're done.
0: Yes.
2: Like, y'all just getting up. We woke you up. We got you through your cup of coffee. We're done.
0: Yeah. We worked our shift. We're doing, we can go. That's our happy hour. 6 in the morning. But we don't. We don't.
2: Like, ever.
0: We have the choice. We have options. We don't.
2: We're heading on 6 doing this show. We ain't never hung out after this show.
0: Yeah.
2: I mean, we barely get goodbyes when the show is over. Where's the fuck gone? Out of there.
0: Like the parting words from LeVar every morning is, all right, bro. And then if he sees Mark walking through here, he goes, Mark. And then the door opens and that's it. He's not running over to the liquor store.
2: Ray goes, bye, Var. Patty goes, bye, Var.
0: It's just
2: out of there.
0: But like, you know, if we wanted to.
2: Out of there.
0: We could go right to that 7-Eleven right around
2: all
0: the corner
2: of us,
0: and like, get a 40.
2: All
0: if
2: of
0: we
2: us.
0: Wanted to.
2: I mean, we could be, think about it. And in our business, unless it plays out on air and it isn't what it's supposed to be, what's stopping us? We could go throw some up in the air, go hot box, get one of them, what are them boxes y'all be talking about, or them little grenades at the 7-Eleven?
0: Oh, buzz balls.
2: Yeah, I mean.
3: Oh, or the beat box.
2: The beat box. The buzz balls, too. Yeah. We could go, because they're, if there's an industry where you could be weird like that, it's ours.
0: Yeah.
2: It's ours. We could be weirdos if we want to, like most of us are. And that's cool. But, yeah, I mean, it's just,
0: you got
2: it's
0: choices,
2: not even,
0: dude.
2: Yeah, you got choices, man.
0: And some people make bad choices. I mean, that's not just
2: you
0: a
2: know what I've been doing?
0: Gambling thing.
2: Writing a book.
0: Yeah?
2: I'm writing a book.
0: What's it called?
2: I don't want to release it yet.
0: Ah, okay. I got you.
2: It's called Equity. That's what it's called, Equity.
0: All right.
2: Yeah.
0: There you go.
2: It's pretty dope, too.
0: You should make two eyes, like an 11, you know, sticks, Equity, with two eyes in it. Mm. It's a good idea, right?
2: Yeah.
0: Yeah. See, it's what we're doing here.
2: That's what I spend my time doing. Yeah. I'll be writing stuff.
0: Well, if you want to.
2: Creating stuff.
0: I mean, again, that 7-Eleven opens up at 6.
4: I am the smartest man alive!
2: No, I ain't
0: by
2: go
0: the way,
2: there. I didn't go there.
0: Nobody lowers the standard because you got older. 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Up next, somebody is standing up for their guy in the NFL. That's yours here on FSR.
2: Well, you know what? People talk about giving 100%. That would mean that if you said it, you were standing up for your guy. Well, here's the thing, right? You need the right partner beside you to make that happen. And, well, that's why I like the Nissan Frontier. Forget a guy. I'm getting my truck. 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

0: If that was a show, you watch it, though.
1: Yeah, I would. I'd like to, I mean.
0: I want to know.
1: Yeah.
0: All right. Oh, there you go. That's what I'm working on.
1: All woman, though, man. Oh. It is Two Pros and a Cup of Joe, Fox Sports Radio, LeVar Arrington, Jonas Knox with you here. Coming up in about 15 minutes from now, we are going to have another edition of the FSR IR. That'll be yours right here on Fox Sports Radio. We're going to report any issues, injuries, ailments from a long weekend. Again, that's yours here 15 minutes from now. 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CSA. So, Fanatics Fest, obviously a big deal this weekend, in New York. You know, who's who talking and speaking about various topics, one of which was Robert Kraft, the owner of the New England Patriots, who was on First Take at Fanatics Fest. And he was asked about sort of, hey, how are things going with old Mike Vrabel with the offseason he's had?
2: We're privileged to have Mike as our head coach. You know, no one is infallible. And what's great about Mike is he has great intellectual knowledge about football, all the technical skills. He relates to players beautifully. And he's someone I have a strong belief and faith in. And I hope he's going to be our head coach for many years to come.
1: So Robert Kraft, I was thinking about this. He really needs this Vrabel experiment to work. Like he

0: really needs it to work.
1: And he's not in a position to do anything other than support Mike Vrabel for a couple of reasons. One, from a football standpoint, he was the one who said, we got to move on from Bill Belichick. His time has ran its course. You know, he's not the leader for this organization any longer. They brought in Gerard Mayo. It was a disaster, an absolute disaster. There's also the reality that
2: he was infallible.
1: There's also the reality that
2: I thought that's where you were going. Well, that's a reality too. But go ahead.
1: So that was the second part of this. So from a football standpoint, Robert Kraft, like, he knows that he's the one who made the decision to move on. You know, since Tom Brady has left and now Belichick has left, Robert Kraft's the one left over. And if there's still struggles or issues, that's on him. Mm-hmm. And then also, yeah, what's he going to do or say to Mike Vrabel when he's got his track record as well, too? You know what I mean? Like Robert
2: he
1: knew
2: that. Hey, he used that word like he was used to using it. And he finally got to use it for somebody else other than himself. So there you go.
1: Like, I mean, you know, he would, you know, he was.
2: Robert Kraft is a cool dude, too, by the way. I had an opportunity to hang out with him for a little bit at Super Bowl 1 year. We had him on stage and we spent some time with him. And then I was at the owners meetings 1 year, you know, when I was really deep with the NFL Network and we were covering live from the owners meetings. Really, really down to earth. Cool dude, man.
1: Did he seem pretty relaxed?
2: Yeah, I mean, we were in Florida. We were in.
1: So he may have just gotten back from the hand house.
2: He was relaxed. No, I don't judge dudes for their infallibilities.
1: For going to the hand house?
2: I don't judge them. And for what it's worth, it must be safe to say things now. It must be the investigation, because you notice the investigation just went quiet. Like, are you still waiting for the findings? Because I kind of got to a point of where it's like out of sight, out of mind. Like,
1: by the way, what's the they're doing a spinoff of the Billy Bob Thornton. Oh,
2: Landman?
1: Yeah, but it's called Handman.
2: I walk right into it. I walked right in, and that was so dumb. And I walked right into
1: or Handland. Now,
2: Land of Hand.
1: That too.
2: All right.
1: It has quieted down, and I can't imagine, because people have brought this up, that, you know, Diana Rossini's entire career is done. And
2: I mean, she was just on a cruise, wasn't she?
1: Oh, yeah, like family cruise.
2: It's like business as usual.
1: And people have pointed out the fact that her career is over, but, you know, Mike Vrabel just can operate, you know, business as usual. And it's like,
2: I think that's the biggest thing that turns this into a conversation. But go ahead.
1: Well, it should be pointed out that she was the one who decided to resign. You know, she decided to, I'm going to resign.
2: You don't think they were going to fire her? I think they would have fired her.
1: Well, I think that.
2: I do think that the investigation would be a bigger deal if she said, y'all got to fire me with cause.
1: I'm not making any sort of claim on this. I'm not saying that this happened, but it wouldn't be surprising to me
2: if they paid her off.
1: You know?
2: Hey. And she was already making really good money for a really long time anyway. I mean, she's probably, I mean, if she did well with her money, I mean, and got a little bump, you know what I mean? And I ain't talking booger sugar bump. I'm talking a little bump from the Kraft family. You know, line of duty.
1: Something to soften the blow.
2: Line of duty, man. You know, you're good to go. You got that line of duty work. But here's the thing. You got to believe that Robert Kraft is being as calculated and as caring about this scenario because of how high the stakes are. If he were to lose Mike Vrabel to this, a non-football related happening, after going to the Super Bowl, I mean, he's already justified himself with everything he's done by Mike Vrabel being the coach that he was last season. I don't think he has anything else to prove. You were able to build a team with a new coach post Tom Brady, post Bill Belichick. Bill Belichick is like, he's slowly kind of making it seem like it was Tom Brady. Tom Brady's out here doing flick-off matches with one of the Paul brothers. I mean, he's kind of crashing out a little bit. Robert Kraft has placed this New England Patriots organization and himself in prime position to be looked at as, yes, it is the New England organization that is the reason why we win at a high level. Yes, it's me, the owner, Robert Kraft, that is the main ingredient and the main reason why. So give me my bust, give me my gold jacket, and respect the fact that I'm one of the greatest owners of all time in all of professional sports, most certainly in the National Football League.
1: I've been thinking a lot about this as well, too. The Super Bowl hangover is a real thing. We've seen it. There's a couple of organizations. The Patriots, in their dynasty, they were the exception to the rule. The Chiefs, the exception to the rule. But usually the team that loses the Super Bowl struggles the next year. If you just look at the fact that New England last year, their strength of schedule in comparison to everybody else in the league was by far and away the easiest. I mean, I think there was like a 390 winning percentage or something crazy like that, but by far and away the easiest. And you factor that in with the Super Bowl hangover, with the offseason that's happened. And if they go out and they struggle this next year, you know people are going to go back to what has happened this offseason as part of the problem.
2: I've said that plenty of times.
1: And I think this whole idea that, you know, Robert Kraft, you know, defend, I just think he's in a position where he has to defend him. Like, he needs this to work. Like, for his reputation, for, you know, his past, for, you know, the Gerard Mayo disaster, for the fact that they haven't won anything since Brady left, since Belichick left. And they got to a Super Bowl last year, and that's all good and well. But it feels like a lot of this stuff this offseason is kind of undone the momentum they had last year. And if they go back out,
2: I don't think it's undone the momentum. And the reason why I'll say that is because Mike Vrabel is a very real dude. He's not a flake dude. He's a real dude. And maybe I'll go with you on that in terms of the public image of it. Like, I could see that, but in terms of the team and their momentum, I don't think that this killed their momentum. In fact, it might have humanized Vrabel even more. He's one of us. And he didn't hang that up when he hung up the cleats. And dealing with multiple women did not mess up the way that we're playing. It just didn't. That wasn't the reason why we didn't play well.
1: And then, yeah, on the flip side, if they go back out and win a Super Bowl this year, hey, man. Stick to what you're doing, okay? Don't forget what brought you to where you are.
2: Don't forget what got you here.
1: You know? And if you were going to get there, what are you driving in to get there? You know?
2: Frontier.
1: That's right.
2: Yeah, I'm just telling you, because if you try to get there, boy, I respect a pickup that's built to do the job without no fuss. That's what we was just talking about. I'm talking about the Nissan Frontier. It's built for the work week and ready to load up the tailgate on the weekends, the 2026 Nissan Frontier.
1: It is two pros and a cup of Joe, Fox Sports Radio. 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

0: Two pros and a cup of Joe, Fox Sports Radio. LeVar Arrington, Jonas Knox with you here. Coming up top of next hour, we'll call it a little over 10 minutes from now. 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
1: After your sports weekend, happens. 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
0: All right, who's got it? Who's got it?
2: I think I've been like changing my eating habits quite a bit to try to like overcome this obesity deal that I got going on. And yeah. And so the other day though, I ate way more than I should have because it was really good. Like I was eating fries, I was eating tater tots, I was eating like this. I found this spot, it's called Mama Said Yes, it's right down the street from where I live, and it's an East Coast style restaurant, so their pizza is East Coast. And if you know what I mean by it. So the pizza has a certain taste to it, tastes like pizza I grew up on. It's really good. It's like straight pies on type stuff. It's really good. So I'm just going at it. And bro, I went home and we laid down, was watching my TV. And I got hit with the worst indigestion.
0: Oh.
2: I came in, I talked to you about it. You remember? I came in, I talked to you about it because I was like, bro, I don't know. I thought I was having like a heart attack or something. Like bro, the lower part of my chest, the top part of my belly was on fire. And then I was just throwing up for like, I don't know.
3: Oh, no.
2: Oh, I had to get it out. Oh. And it was forced. It wasn't like I was just throwing up. Like I had the fingers going down.
3: Yeah,
2: the fingers,
3: you're like, it's got to come out.
2: It's got to come out. And I felt better after, but... Oh yeah, it was bad, and it made me realize that changing my eating habits has been working because I wasn't really able to eat very much without feeling horrible. So I'm gonna keep eating less, staying hungry. I'm always hungry though. My fat boy wants food, man. But my belly is shrunk. So.
0: You're not obese. I think that's an insult to people that are obese. You are not obese.
2: My weight metrics, my weight index says that I'm obese. I'm just telling you what the doctor's office told me. I'm morbidly obese too.
0: I thought my son broke my nose this weekend.
2: Oh wow. It looks a little
0: around.
2: Red and swollen.
0: Yeah, like yeah. he was jumping around and he
2: got
0: smacked,
2: that Vito dip now.
0: He smacked the back of his head on the bridge of my nose, man. And my eyes started watering. I'm like, oh no! I thought he busted it, and it is still sore. Like it's still.
2: It looks sore.
0: Yeah.
2: Let me touch it.
0: All right. Let me touch it. No, not that one. So yeah, it's
2: that's a nose too, huh?
0: But yeah, I wore it, man. So now I'm like, it's like something wrong with my snot box, and so you know we'll see how this plays out. But yeah, it is.
2: Now you could go get nose surgery.
0: All right.
2: Yeah, there you go. Hour three, baby. We are.
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21: Spain won the World Cup final in overtime, 1-0 over Argentina in New Jersey on a goal in the 106th minute. Spain had outshot them 20-0 at that point. So Spain's now undefeated in regulation in its last 38 straight games. Ryan Fox won the British Open by one stroke. He birdied the 18th hole to avoid a playoff. Golden State took the NBA Summer League title. Game MVP in the finale, Jaxel Lendenborg from Michigan. In the WNBA, Dallas won its 6th straight, beating beating LA. NASCAR win in North Carolina for Joey Logano, but the IndyCar race at Nashville was postponed by rain. It'll now be Monday at 3 p.m. Eastern Time on Fox TV. The Dodgers and Yankees split a doubleheader. Boston won its 13th game in a row, 6-1 over Tampa Bay. Winning pitcher Sonny Gray is 12-1. Milwaukee sent Miami to a 6th straight loss, 3-1. I'm Steve DeSager.
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0: Two pros and a cup of Joe, Fox Sports Radio. LeVar Arrington, Jonas Knox with you here. No Brady Quinn. He'll be back coming up on the show tomorrow. You can find us on the iHeartRadio app. You can always find us on hundreds of affiliates all across the country. We will be taking you live all the way up until the end of this hour, 9 a.m. Eastern Time, 6 o'clock Pacific. If you are listening on the podcast, we appreciate you doing so. And obviously a lot of conversation about the World Cup.
1: I thought you were going to go somewhere else.
0: No, I will not. Okay. I want to, but
1: well,
0: I will
1: let's
0: not.
1: Keep it sports.
0: But I mean, that
1: is sport. Dating is a sport.
0: A lot of conversation about the World Cup, and congratulations to Spain, who wins it. A big time win, 1-0 in extra time over Argentina. By the way, do we have the Telemundo call again? This is how it sounded on Telemundo.
1: That joke was funny as all get out. First of all, the dude, there's something about the way he says goal that is pretty awesome. It's kind of funny. It's kind of like lazy, but kind of not. And then it's like he's holding it. But you got to listen real closely as you get deeper into him saying goal. You'll start hearing someone in the background, and I mean, they are spitting out one word, 10 words per second.
0: Here, let's hear it.

0: it counts.
1: I heard fuego.

0: España, lo hizo Ferran Torres.
1: Telemundo on the call. It's a pretty simplistic way to go about announcing a goal. It's pretty not a lot of real creativity there, but he's cornered the market, man. Andres Cantor is the guy when it comes to making it known that that Spain scored the game winner yesterday in the World Cup final. I do
2: best in the world.
1: Can we just get into one topic here?
2: Okay.
1: The ticket prices. All right, to get into this event. I saw 10 grand cheapest seat, like nosebleeds at MetLife Stadium, $10,000 to get in, like $7,000 to $10,000. And look, I don't want to, like, there's a couple of issues that I've had with the World Cup. The other thing is this, the fact that guys get punished when they cover their mouth, when they're talking to a player on the opposing team is one of the wildest punishments that I've heard. You can't cover your mouth and talk trash. Like you can't say because it's frowned upon. So you get an automatic red card. That's crazy. Like that should be, is it better if you say it without covering your mouth? Like the idea that you get punished for that never made any sense to me.
2: Right.
1: And you'll see they were talking.
2: Was there
1: on
2: any
1: the broadcast
2: reasoning given for why they penalize you for that?
1: I guess it's called the, is it the Prestiani law? It's from hiding abuse or discriminatory language.
2: Oh, I mean,
1: but that's sports.
2: That is sports.
1: What are we talking about here? Like that's, I mean, I don't like that's sport. Like people talk trash. Did you hear people say bad things on the field? Did you say bad things on the field to people?
2: Of course.
1: So I just.
2: Of course. I told you, I told people I didn't care about their lives.
1: So you, if you were to come
2: to dude, I'm trying, like I told dudes, I'm trying to kill you. Like yeah.
1: So if you would have covered your mouth at the World Cup, you would have gotten a red card.
2: I'm trying to kill you, bro.
1: Yeah. You would have gotten a red card.
2: Get the F up. I don't That's give weird. A F about your life, you mother.
1: That's just weird.
2: Yeah, well, there you go.
1: It's just odd.
2: But now that I'm thinking about it, I wish I would have did that because it would have been way more sinister, you know? Because instead of me sounding like this, I sound like this. So if I was covering it up, I might sound like I'm kind of tougher.
1: It's just
2: I sound like a sissy now, man. God,
1: red card. Red
2: it's
1: card.
2: It's not tough
1: crap.
2: Anymore. I'm just not tough anymore, Jonas.
1: So,
2: dang.
1: So let me ask you this. All is right. There something, because these people that paid, you know, $10,000 to get into this game.
2: That's a lot of money.
1: I think you got to get a grip on life.
2: That's one ticket or two tickets?
1: One.
2: Dang.
1: Yeah. $10,000. So let me, and look, the prices might have dropped a little bit before the game to a reasonable $7,000, but is there anything that you spend your money on that some people would be like, really? You spent that on that?
2: Some might say my marriage.
1: That's like, you know, you stole my answer. That's like, yeah, there's that.
2: You spend what? You spend how much?
1: I just don't. I look at it. I go, man, $7,000 to $10,000 could pay for a lot. And I know, look, I know, you know, housing, everything's got up in prices.
2: Yeah.
1: But I just feel like that money could be invested elsewhere. And
2: experiences are priceless, though. Always, you know, that car commercial where they're like, oh, this costs $100. This costs $1,000. This might cost $1 million. But an experience is priceless, bro. A real experience, a memorable experience, that's priceless. So, you know, if you felt like this was that moment in time for you to get that experience, whether it was pregame, like what you did before the game, the night before, the trip all together, then you get there and it's the game itself and then what the game was like. And then you get out of the game and it's what it was like after the game and even the day after. The whole entire trip, the whole entire experience, maybe to them was, I mean, obviously not maybe, it was worth 10 grand to them. That's a lot of money for a nosebleed ticket.
1: Look, maybe I don't have a good grasp on this just because if you were to describe, hey, you want to go watch people play soccer and speak Spanish? I'd be like, yeah, that's, you know, my wife's cousin's house. We'll be over there at 3:30.
2: You're stupid.
1: Like,
2: they'd be right in the backyard dribbling that ball. Like,
1: and guess what? It doesn't cost me $7,000 to get in.
2: Stupid. You're so stupid.
1: It doesn't.
2: I guess I'm desensitized to it because I've stood on so many sidelines. It's like, I think I'm just desensitized to it.
1: Yeah, to where, like, if it's not free, you're not, like, why would you want to go?
2: Well, it wasn't free. I earned that.
1: Hell yeah.
2: Thank you. But with that being said, I mean, I've been on a lot of different sidelines and been at different sporting events, even music events. It's just always, I don't know. I've just never, for me, I've never been into spending money, though. So I don't know. I wear the same ass every day. I do the same stuff every day. I don't really do much of anything at all except work. I'm a workaholic. So I don't know. But I will say this. If it's something that I wanted to do, I want to be able to do it. So if I did want to go fly to New York and go to Jersey and see the game, I would have found a way to go. If my wife and my kids, if they wanted to do it, we would have found a way to go. Right. I mean,
1: what would you be willing to pay? All right, well, like, what would the most you would be willing to pay to go to the game yesterday to watch Spain versus Argentina?
2: That's what I'm saying. I wouldn't want to do it at all. What would I have to pay is different than what would I be willing to pay.
1: All right, so somebody said, hey,
2: now look at it like this. And this is some wild stuff because this is the type of stuff that happens in my life. You want to know why a guy like me would go broke? You want to know how I would go bankrupt? Okay, you're saying those are $10,000. If my daughters wanted to go to the game and they talked their mother into wanting to go to the game, and or my son and his girlfriend was like, oh, they want to go to the game. And then that meant that my other son wants to go to the game. Did you do the counting here? So three daughters, one wife, two sons and a girlfriend. How many is that?
1: Seven.
2: Okay. Is that seven?
1: Yeah.
2: Okay.
1: $70,000.
2: And I have to go.
1: Crazy.
2: And I have to go.
1: So
2: and
1: 80,
2: I have to go.
1: $80,000.
2: And
1: to
2: that's
1: get
2: just
1: into the
2: on
1: game.
2: Tickets.
1: Yeah.
2: So, but everybody has to fly in. So now you're talking plane tickets. You're talking hotel rooms. You're talking food. Yeah. That's my reality.
1: It just that's why, and we've talked about this before, the TV viewing experience at home is so good now.
2: The leave me the hell alone experience is the best experience ever.
1: Yeah, I don't see any sporting event and think to myself, I got to be there live.
2: Like, bro, I'd be stressed out. Penn State, outside of Penn State, because everybody knows me. So I get my shuttle right up to the stadium. I get out. I go to my tailgate. I do my tailgate. My tailgate's right there. I walk right in. Everybody knows me. We're all family. It's simple. But for some strange reason, when people are with you, that S is stressful from day one to it being finished. So if my wife and kids are there, it's stressful the whole entire time. If it's any other sporting event where I don't have that type of familiarity and setup, the whole thing is stressful. High level stressful.
1: It's anxiety, dude.
2: Yeah.
1: Like just trying to find parking.
2: Yeah, bro.
1: That's why my favorite sports venue is Wrigley Field where the Cubs play, because the public transportation – I know the red line. I know where to get on. It drops you off literally right across the street from the stadium. And if you have, you know, anything with you, if you have a kid, like we took my son when he was real young, we had a stroller with us. Literally there's a stroller check right around the corner from the ballpark. Cause it's in Wrigley Field's in a community. Like it's in, like a neighborhood. So it's so easy to get to navigate around. You go to some of these other giant stadiums like SoFi, like some of these massive stadiums, It is anxiety.
2: That's straight anxiety, bro.
1: And being at your tailgate.
2: And don't nobody care.
1: And being at your tailgate, that was easy because it's right across
2: the street.
1: And so,
2: like literally right across from the main entrance.
1: And when we had to leave early to go back to the airport.
2: You're right there on the road to go like straight.
1: The shuttle took us right there.
2: There
1: so
2: you go.
1: That's ideal. But those
2: was it my people that had you that came and got you?
1: Yeah.
2: Yeah, bro. They went straight. They come because there's a barricade. Like the ground raises. Yeah. Like you can't get past this unless you're with the school. And then that barricade comes down and they'll come in and they'll get you. So you're welcome.
1: But there's something with us that I thanked you.
2: It took you straight to the airport.
1: Yes, it did.
2: Super easy. Easy button. That's why I don't do nothing nowhere else. I don't do nothing anywhere else. I love my people, man. They love me.
1: But the problem with a lot of these new stadiums is they're so difficult to get in and out
2: of
1: that I think that that's the other part that people don't factor in is, man, there was a preseason game, a Niners, Rams. I forget who they were playing in a preseason game. Parking was $100 for a preseason football game. And that's not including what it is to get into the stadium, to be able to navigate through LA in traffic.
2: Yeah.
1: And it's just the whole thing's a pain in the ass. That's why when I see these prices people are paying.
2: I went to a Rams game when Jay Luketta was playing for Arizona and he invited us and it was super stressful.
1: Yeah.
2: It's just crazy stressful.
1: So when you bring up the point that, you're talking $10,000 a ticket, you're not factoring in how many other people are going with you, the flight to get in, all of, I don't understand when these stadiums continue to get built. I don't understand how there isn't more of an emphasis on, hey, how can we make this an easier experience for people to get in and out of? Look, Dodger Stadium's awesome. Dodger Stadium is a pain in the ass to get in and out of. Like, and that's why when people criticize Dodger fans and they say, well, you arrive late and you leave early. You kind of have to. Like, if you're working or you're trying to get something done by the time you get on the road and you're stuck in traffic to try and battle stadium way to get to the ballpark, it's a pain in the ass. And then to get through it.
2: I feel like they should build it in the sky.
1: Just less traffic.
2: Build it in the sky or build it underground. You know what I mean? And then you can park, you know, and then it's like you got to go into it. So it's kind of not the same.
1: But that's why people stay home and watch games. That's why if you have a good TV setup.
2: That makes no sense at all. I'm trying to work it through my head right now. If it was in the sky, they wouldn't be able to breathe. It'd be like playing in Mile High. If it was underground, does it really make it easier to get into it? Probably not.
1: By the way, you know, the older I get, the more I understand the man cave.
2: Oh,
1: because
2: there's something so safe about it.
1: Yeah.
2: And comfortable.
1: And it's exactly how you want it.
2: And it doesn't matter where it is. Like you say man cave, like you could turn your garage into a man cave. Like my next door neighbor has a man cave where he's got his weights in there. He's got his music in there. And he's got his TV in there and he's got this thing. We ended up going and getting some cause I drive by, he just sits in his driveway, just rocking. They got these like beach seats that are like rocking chairs. So now I got me a couple. Like I'd go down to the beach. I'd just be rocking like a mother sucker. rocking.
1: See, you probably saw your grandparents
2: old
1: or your
2: man
1: parents.
2: Vibes. Like, why is he like, rocking?
1: And then you do it now. And you're like,
2: hey, man, when I be
1: peaceful.
2: Watching the games, I be sitting there watching them games. I be rocking like crazy, bro. It's something about rocking yourself that totally like satisfies whatever it is I got going on.
1: When you're a baby. How do you put a baby to sleep?
2: Rock them.
1: Yeah. There's something about it, man.
2: I'd be sitting there rocking like a son of a gun, bro. Just rocking.
1: But you go to a game, can't do that.
2: Be in the game.
1: Like. You're cramped.
3: Knees be up here.
2: You'd be sitting there, you're seeing your knees be up in your chest.
1: Ass, man. They gotta make the stadium experience as good as the at-home or close to as good as the at-home experience. When you do that, you got a shot. Until then, it blows my mind people pay the prices they do to go to some of these games. I don't understand it. But anyway, congratulations to all involved. Also, I don't know if you did, if you saw this, but the NFL PA, they have figured out a solution. Because, you know, they're not happy about the fact that the World Cup had all these great grass surfaces that they were playing in and all these NFL stadiums. Oh, yeah, it became
2: a conversation.
1: So the NFL PA, they launched a social media campaign with the hashtag worth the cost, with numerous players calling for natural grass to be installed in all stadiums instead of turf. So I'm sure that's going to get it done. I'm sure that'll be the one that convinces owners. It's that big social media campaign they came up with. Sure, yeah. That'll be the one.
2: Okay.
1: It's like, all right, man.
2: All right.
1: Guys, how about the next time you're trying to get a new CBA or you're trying to, you know, argue for something, how about you do it then and don't take to social media before then? You know, like if you're here to stand your ground in the negotiations. Not on social media, because the owners don't give a crap. They don't care. They're not reading your social media thinking, you know what? We've got to go ahead and put natural grass in because those guys took to Instagram and TikTok to let us know they're not happy. Like it feels like you continue to go down this road and it's not going to fix anything. But, you know, we'll see. If you got to complain about it. You know, then drive over and do something about it. You know, take a drive, take a commute over there.
2: You want us to take a drive over there? Yeah. All right. Well, then we'll take a drive then. I mean, if you take us to break, or do you want me to just do a mention? You want me to do a mention?
1: I do see it.
2: I got a big one next break, y'all. I thought I was waiting on the next break to do this, but let me give you a little appetizer. And speaking of, it's a respect appetizer. And then if you want a pickup that's built to do the job without making a fuss, that's the Nissan Frontier. It's built for the work week and ready to load up that tailgate on the weekends. The 2026 Nissan Frontier. Not bad. I thought I had the big one. I was waiting to do the big read.
1: The new Frontier, man.
2: I was all warmed up. Hey, you see the homie on the joint right here, right? Like now they trying to confuse you. Like they switching things up. Like
1: what do you mean?
2: They should be over here on this one, but they over here on this one. You know what I mean?
1: What are you talking about?
2: I ain't gonna get into no name, but look at him down there in the lower corner right there. Listen, like they
1: little cross promoter.
2: They sharing. You
1: know? Yeah.
2: They sharing them.
1: It's that old ESPN NFL network split.
2: Pass.
1: Use
2: and pass.
1: Yeah.
2: Dang. Like Lorena and Lee.
1: No. Oh. No. No.
2: Oh. I just had to do it, Lorena.
1: It is Two Pros and a Cup of Joe, Fox Sports Radio, LeVar Arrington. Jonas Knox with you here. Coming up next, we think we have found a solution for a quarterback issue in the NFL that'll be yours right here on FSR. 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

0: being broken into. And people forget, man, that's what got Sean Taylor.
1: Yeah.
0: Was a burglary that, yeah. that went wrong. And somebody fired off a shot. I think it hit him in the leg,
1: In the leg.
0: And that's what cost him his life. And that was crazy to think that was almost 20 years ago now at this point.
1: Wow.
0: But so when you see these athletes where, you know, home gets broken into and we talk, you know, Joe Burrow's house.
1: You can't take that lightly.
0: It's just, it's almost, it happens so much now that you're almost
1: desensitized. But burglars are cowards. They're cowards.
0: Yeah.
1: So more often than not, they know you're not there. And God bless them being cowards, because you wouldn't want a Sean Taylor situation to take place. You know what I mean? Like, even if the report came back, robbers go into the house, Saquon and family are there, Saquon whoops their ass. Like, do you understand? First of all, you're already impacted, whether you were there or not. When somebody breaks in, like, I wouldn't even go back into a house. You break into my house, I don't even want to live there anymore. Yeah. But that's why I had big dogs on everything. Like, I had big dogs. Everybody always, why you get such big dogs? Why don't you get like a lap dog? I get big dogs because to me, cowards are burglars. And if you have a dog that will crush your arm if you come in there and he bites you, then that's on you. That's on you. You took your chance. That's on you. Now, if you want to shoot my dog, stuff like that, then, you know, we got to take it from there and figure out what happens from there. And chances are you'll never know, which you got cameras, like, which is another thing. Like, camera technology is so prominent and so prevalent. Not only is the cameras on your house catching the people that are going into the home, but is other homes that are catching what's going on as well around. It's very difficult to rob people anymore. I bet you they catch the guy. I bet you they catch him.
0: Yeah, they obviously by the time they got called, they had taken off, and they're trying to work to see if it's part of a bigger, you know, ring of burglaries that
1: it's
0: were going on.
1: It's funny that you say ring, because they have a ring community. Like, my wife is a part of a ring community where they post like suspicious people or this, that, and the other. And one thing I love about, you know, like in my community growing up, snitching, you don't snitch. Like, somebody does something, it's like street politics. Like, we're going to handle it out in the streets. But in the life I live now, you walk on the street and you've never walked on that street before, you see all my neighbors. They all looking.
0: Yeah, but that's what they should do.
1: They're all looking.
0: Yeah.
1: They're all looking. We've had emergency vehicles. Even on me, I got an emergency. They thought my house was on fire. And we were just on our rooftop lounge with a fire pit. But they thought the house was on fire. They here. The fire department is there. Catwalk up down the street. They don't look familiar. You'll see a cop car. Literally. 2-3 minutes Good. Later, you'll see a cop car.
0: Good.
1: Well, not where I came from. Not where I came from. Hey, but I will say this. You might not see a cop car come, but you will see the cousin and the uncle or the nephew. They might pop up.
0: Because you know the other part of it,
1: they
0: too.
1: Might pop up.
0: So they, you know, attempted burglary. It doesn't happen. It's like, oh, you know, those guys ran off. And you mentioned, I wouldn't even go back into the house. You got to think, his wife and his, how many kids does Saquon have? Does he have two kids?
1: I think he's, I want to say he has one, but one on the way.
0: So
1: one or two.
0: Think about, you know, having kids and that happen. Those kids are going to be traumatized.
1: Oh, yeah.
0: Like, now, not
1: every shadow, every noise you hear, everything. Yeah.
0: Because a couple of
1: scumbags. I mean, if they understand it, if they're old enough to understand it, like my daughter's 11. If that happened, she would understand that. You know what I mean? And that would impact things.
0: Because a couple of scumbags decided they wanted to break into a house.
1: I ain't going to lie. I don't sleep heavy because of stuff like that. That's always been my thing. My dad's the same exact way, like kind of raised us that way, like military rules, like you sleep, but you don't be sleep. And he's like, what does that really mean? I can

0: hear a pin drop in my sleep. And I could be dead sleep. If a door opens, who is it? It could be all the way in the basement. Who is that? And if I don't get an answer, hey, bruh, I go from cringer to battle cat. Who is it?
1: It's like the part in Kingpin where he's sitting at the bar and he turns to the guy and goes, who are you calling a psycho? I didn't say anything to you.
0: That's a true story. That's like my defense mechanism. I hear anything. It could be the refrigerator door. It could be them letting the dog out to go to the restroom. I could be dead sleep. Who is that?
1: Didn't say anything to you.
0: What are you doing? Make sure you turn off the lights.
1: It's just like.
0: I bet you your dad was like, just hearing the stories I hear about your dad.
1: Oh my God.
0: Like, who's that in the kitchen? You know, my dad used to do that because we eat his food. You know what I mean? Like,
1: oh, don't even
0: if he saw the light pop on, like I didn't turn the light on. I got night vision. I didn't need to use it, but my older brother, the younger brother, they turn lights on so they could see. I'm going to feel my way around. I'm going to go. I open that door. Who's in the refrigerator?
1: My dad.
0: Do your people call it Frigidaire? Who's in the Frigidaire?
1: The fridge.
0: Who's in that fridge?
1: Yeah, my dad used to do this thing where when he knew that somebody had eaten something of his that was specifically for him and he knew that it happened, he would make a big spectacle about it to where he would get up and go, I'm starving. I'm starving. And he would really lay it on, think, haven't eaten all day. I've been looking forward to this. And then he would open the fridge and look inside and go, and he'd go, oh, it would start. It would just be this whole production. he would really lean into that. And he just knew, like, here we go. He's winding up. We can see it happening.
0: I used to get a lot of spankings when I was growing up. Like,
1: she can't do that now.
0: I used to get a lot of spanks. I ain't gonna say beatings because that sounds way too bad. But I used to get my ass whipped.
1: Oh, yeah. Right?
0: And most of my ass whippings came because of my little brother. Like, he do something, I jack him up. He go in my parents' room. He'd be like, he'd do that until my parents ask what happened. I want to tell you, shot. I gotta go get my ass whipped. Right? Knew it was coming. So this one day, we order Monticello's pizza, our favorite pizza, Monticello's. And my dad had got one that was fully loaded, had anchovies on it, had peppers on it, everything on it. We didn't eat that. We ate pepperoni or cheese. That pizza long gone. I was still hungry. So there's like 2-3 pieces left of that pizza. Some reason, some way, somehow, I went in there and I think my dad had ate a piece of it. There was like 2 pieces left. I smashed them. Now, I didn't think nothing of it, but I left the box with no pizza in it in the refrigerator.
1: Oh, such a tease.
0: I go back to my room.
1: My dad would have lost it.
0: I hear him going down the hallway. I'm like, oh, I left his pizza empty in the door open. Who ate my pizza? Nobody answers. He's like, get up, everybody up, fall in. So we ran into the kitchen. We had to fall in line. So it's like, we're like drill sergeant. We standing there with our hands to our sides. Who ate my pizza? Looked at Pooh. Like, Pooh? It's like, Dad, you know I'm not eating your pizza. I don't even like that type pizza. So I just went straight. I'm going to repeat what he said, and I'm going to say it as quick. Shot. Nope. You know I wouldn't eat your pizza. Eric, the baby, froze. He froze up. He froze up. And because he was last, he froze up because it's like, well, how am I supposed to answer? Both of them just said they didn't eat the pizza.
1: He's doing the math in his head. He's like, well, I didn't eat it. But they're saying they didn't eat it.
0: So he looked at my dad. He was like, I ain't need it. But my dad looked at him like, you paused. Like, there's too much time in between. I was like, Dad, you know he ate your pizza. Like, why he paused like that? Man, he started whooping his ass. Bruh. And I'm sitting there. All I could think about was all this. All these years, I've been getting my tail whipped because of you. And y'all sat there. Him and my older brother would always be around the corner. Like, they would peek around the corner.
1: Oh, yeah.
0: And be laughing. Like, they wouldn't laugh out loud because they get beat. They got caught laughing. So they would have their hand over it like soccer. They shouldn't be able to put their hand over it. But they'd be like, and they'd cover their faces and be doing this with their heads. So I'm getting hit. They're looking at me. I'm looking at them. They're laughing at me. So all these years, I'm getting spanked because of him. And now he was getting the spanking.
1: Yeah, there's something about seeing your sibling get their ass beat.
0: Oh, like, hey, one of the best moments of my life. Now that we're older, I did apologize a few years ago, and I did fess up to it to my dad. I was like, you can't whoop me now. You can't beat me now, bro. You're too old. I did eat that pizza, bro. I ate that pizza, all of it.
1: What'd he say?
0: He was like, that's messed up. That's messed up. Yeah, I did eat that. Yeah. I did eat that pizza, Big Mike. Hey, I'm sorry, E. He beat the brakes off of E that night. And I loved every moment of it.
1: Who's in the Frigidaire?
0: Who's in the fridge? Who ate my pizza?
1: By the way, just to pay off the tease here, yep. Want to point it out that Tom Pelissero was talking with Rich Eisen and said that, that Deshaun Watson, they're curious to see how he handles the new coaching staff, how he handles, real game time, situations, and that, Shador Sanders, that it's a real quarterback competition there, that's a real thing that's happening.
0: For a year.
1: There's your tease payoff. By the way, you can check out our YouTube channel for the show. Just search Two Pros FSR within YouTube.
0: Who's going to go on that Frigidaire?
1: Again, that's Two Pros FSR. Hit the subscribe button. After you've done that, tap the thumbs up icon and comment away whether you agree or disagree. Let us know what you think. Again, just search Two Pros FSR on YouTube and subscribe. Up next, we will close up shop.
0: Grab a dude's hand. And he, you just be chasing the ass all around.
1: Oh, yeah.
0: He was good, too. He was moving. He was moving, bro. It
1: doesn't matter how hard you push your hips in.
0: Big Mike had the hand up, but he was riding it like it was a bull. He was getting around.
1: I told you, man.
0: He really couldn't get a hold of it.
1: Woodshop, 7th or 8th grade woodshop. My older brother had a paddle made in woodshop. He made it, and he drilled holes in it so it would cut through the
0: air resistance. Yeah.
1: And my mom beat our ass
0: with
1: that. She
0: was surgical with it.
1: Oh, my God.
0: Bang.
1: Up next.
0: Yeah.
1: It's the leftovers here on FSR.
0: All right. And you know how you get the leftovers back home to your house? Well, you got to do it in a truck that's built right. And you know what? They just aren't built the way they used to be. Too much flash, not enough grit. That's why I appreciate the Nissan Frontier. They get it right. 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It's built to handle the work you throw at it during the week. 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You've earned it. 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I need it. 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
11: Here's something pretty disturbing I discovered while researching this podcast. This is what it actually says on the Los Angeles Police Department website. The site states that the Adult Missing Persons Unit investigates 3,200 cases a month, and 70% of those missing people are found or returned voluntarily within 2 or 3 days. It goes on to explain, and I quote here, "Since being a missing person is not a crime, police are given a very limited role while conducting these types of investigations." At the bottom of the webpage, it gets more disturbing. There's a section titled, "What if they never returned?" And here's the official police advice. In such situations, you may want to enlist the services of a private investigator to assist in your search. If you can't afford a PI, the police elaborate, quote, "Another option would be to contact the Salvation Army, which has a missing persons locator program." There is not a single sentence on the LAPD website that would lead a loved one of a missing person to have any faith that the police would properly investigate it. What the LAPD is basically saying is, if someone you love goes missing, don't overreact. They'll probably turn up, unless they don't, in which case you should get someone besides the police to look into it. All this is my way of saying, if the police took missing persons cases as seriously as they do, say, bank robberies, I wouldn't have had to do this podcast in the first place and end up chasing a violent criminal halfway around the country. I'm Neil Strauss, and you can hear the full story of To Live and Die in L.A.
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1: Our thanks to Mike Golic Sr. for joining us. We have a new list. We've had, we finished the show just about every day with some sort of list. We have had the Bleacher Report's top 100 NBA players of all time.
0: That was a good one.
1: Yep. We had the Bleacher Report's top 100 quarterbacks of all time.
0: From a year before.
2: Maybe that was a bad one.
0: One of those is from a year earlier.
1: Well, speaking of bad ones, we had the Ricardo Report with 50 shows that are better than Breaking Bad. He had 50 television shows that were better than Breaking Bad. And so Mikey A has demanded a new list here. He is in charge of this list. What is the new list? Where'd you get it from? Give us the details, Mikey.
2: So this is the 100 greatest baseball players of all time.
1: Wow.
2: It is not from a year ago because it is updated yearly by the person who runs this site, the100greatest.com.
1: All right. Wow. It's a great name for a site.
0: How did we not go straight to this website to start this process? But okay, I guess we'll figure it out.
1: How did I not grab that domain name and sell it to somebody else, like the guy who's doing it right now? Taylor, you love the name of that site, don't you? I saw you glow. I saw you light up.
3: Yeah, I like the name of the list, but if I'm getting my baseball stuff, I'd rather get it from like Joe Posnanski.
1: Ah, yeah, Joe Pos.
2: Joe Posnanski needs to talk baseball. A name like that just needs to.
1: Yeah, and he does. He does it very well. So we have no idea who wrote this list, who came up with the list, like the actual person. No?
2: No.
1: Okay, who cares? I
0: mean, am I going to recognize these names in the 80s and 90s?
1: Of course.
2: Yes. Okay. You will recognize a lot of these names. The goal of this list, honestly, is to make Ricardo as angry at the list as I was at his list. Okay. That is my ultimate goal in this list.
1: Right. So there are no Marlins on the list? Is that what you're saying? I mean,
2: we'll have to wait and see.
1: All right. Izzy, you ready for this?
0: Yeah.
1: Baseball is back.
0: Yeah, we're doubling down on baseball in July. Great.
1: All right, give me the, according to who, Mikey? Who's the source here?
2: The100greatest.com.
1: It's the100greatest.
3: I just clicked on the about me, the author. It just says, I'm Jake. I'm married with children. I have a dog.
1: Get him on the show. Wow. Get this Jake on the show.
0: What kind of dog?
1: Is 100greatest.com without the, is that still available?
2: I could be. I don't know.
1: Taylor, grab that domain name. I mean, all right, give me the 100th greatest baseball player according to the 100greatest.com. I love this.
2: Number 100?
1: Yes.
2: Dennis Eckersley.
0: I recognize the first name off the list. I like this list so far.
1: Started his career as a starter, finished it as a closer, great I think mustache. With the A's, won a World Series, maybe two. Great mustache. Just a
2: fantastic
1: great
2: mustache.
1: Yes, on the 100greatestmustaches.com list of greatest mustaches of all time, he would be number one. Raleigh Fingers, I guess, would be number one.
0: He would be hovering around number one.
1: He'd be top five. We had to think of five more guys. Number 99, Mikey.
2: Number 99, Pudge Rodriguez.
1: Wow.
0: It's a good list.
1: Is it?
0: Yeah. I mean, two people that I know immediately.
1: Well, that's what you're basing.
0: And one of them's a Marlin.
1: You're basing whether or not it's a good list on if you've heard of them?
0: That's all about
1: me. Okay, good. We're two for two. Go ahead.
2: Number 98, Paul Molitor.
1: Wow.
0: So we got the Marlins question right off the bat. The second name said was a former Marlin.
1: I mean, cup of coffee, though, right?
0: Yeah, won a World Series.
1: He did win a World Series. He was clutching a ball in a big game. Remember that?
0: Yeah, of course. Yes.
3: Ricardo said it's the best free agent signing of all time.
0: That's right.
1: Better than Brunson.
4: I think so, yeah.
0: We got to see if he gets him another ring.
1: Does the 100greatest.com have the top 100 free agent signings of all time anywhere?
2: Why don't we just get through this list and then we'll get to the next list.
0: 97.
2: Number 97, Eddie Murray.
1: Eddie Murray, that feels low for Eddie Murray, man. It does. He's one of a handful of guys in Major League Baseball history that has 500 homers and 3,000 hits.
0: Wow, you just know that. It's before my time.
1: That's when I was paying attention to sports. Go ahead, Mikey.
2: 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Number 95, Brooks Robinson. Did I skip 96?
0: I think so. 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
2: 96, Rafael Palmeiro. 95, Brooks Robinson.
1: Rafael Palmeiro, who stared at Congress and demanded that he did not do steroids.
2: Yes.
1: Yes. So Palmeiro is, now I'm confused. What happened?
3: What happened there, Mikey?
1: Yes.
3: Because I think we were always supposed coming to get up. To 96.
2: I'm going to tell you what happened. And Taylor, I think you'll understand. There's a name coming up that I'm nervous about. So I've been just eyeing that name, and I just lost my place, and I just have been eyeing the name.
1: All right. Well, what's that name?
2: Number 94, Nap Lashaway.
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16: Three staccato cries of Mayday and an eyewitness report of a mid-air explosion is about all that is known this morning of the British Columbia air disaster, which yesterday claimed 52 lives.
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24: 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Hope you're enjoying your Friday. Looking forward to the show today. We're going to touch on many different things, including a review or recap of where we're at between the negotiations with the Trailblazers and the city. So we'll definitely get to that, but I just hope you're enjoying your summertime. I certainly am. I've been taking advantage of the weather. I've been playing a ton of golf. I've had a chance to spend time with family and just enjoying the surroundings. It's been really nice thus far. I still can't get over the thunder that we had a couple of nights ago. How loud and thunderous it was on early Thursday morning, late Wednesday night. It scared the daylights out of my dog puppy Shots. And it just reminded me of my younger days growing up in Oklahoma with those big thunderstorms that would roll through. Even when I lived in Colorado, there would be an afternoon thunder shower that would roll through almost every day, and you would get like a little bit of a sprinkle. And I lived up on the top of a mountain in Conifer Mountain, so you get some sprinkles, but the thunder would roll in, and it was, I mean, especially when you're on top of a mountain, you felt like God was right there trying to get your attention. It was like, wow. So I remember those days at Grandma's house. And my grandma lived in Ponca City, Oklahoma, small town. And my parents would drop us off there and we'd spend a couple of weeks at a time. What my favorite thing was is not only when we would go, but when my mom's sister, Bonita, would drop off her kids. And we'd have me, my brother, Becky, and Kimberly, my two cousins, and the four of us hanging out at grandma's house. You know, at the time, I didn't realize my parents were dropping us off to get away from us because we were probably driving them crazy. But it was fun to be able to enjoy the thunderstorms, and we'd play like Eddie Rabbit, I Love a Rainy Night, and we'd go sit out on some, you know, little, yard furniture, and we'd watch the rain and the lightning and the thunder, and man, it was so loud. And we used to catch, you know, fireflies and put them in jars and stuff, but just reminded me of the good old days and how fresh the air would smell when you get a thunderstorm that would roll in, a little bit of rain, you got the thunder, the lightning. It's pretty impressive. And when I was on the course on Thursday morning, I mean, there was a large delay before we got out on the fairway. They held up tee times for probably 30 to 45 minutes before they turned everyone loose because they didn't want a situation like we had at Oregon Golf Club a couple of weeks ago. I still can't believe that guy, I think he was playing by himself, got hit by lightning. It knocked him unconscious. He came to and called 911. And someone was telling me today that there was one entrance wound, and I think there may have been multiple, 2, 3, or 4 exit wounds. And I was like, I don't want to experience that. And of course, if I'm on the course and there's thunder coming in, I'm not, what are the odds you're going to get struck by lightning? Like, it's not even, you don't even think it's a possibility. You know it, you know, you're aware, but it's like, that's not something that crosses your mind. But man, that I mean, it really was. I'm sure a lot of you can relate to that, where you think back to your childhood, a simpler time. You know, where you're just worried about summertime and how you're going to fill your days and how you're going to play and have a good time. I remember those times. It was great. And my grandma didn't have a lot of money, but every week she would go to the store, the grocery store, to go shopping. And she would let us pick out things we wanted. So I'd always get a big box of Cracker Jacks because I loved to have to dig down at the bottom of the box with my mitts and be able to get the prize. We'd buy Kool-Aid in those little packets that you would mix up with water and sugar. I'm sure that was really good for our health. And of course, I'd buy Bisquick or I'd have grandma get whatever she needed to make pancakes because we loved to eat the pancakes in the morning. And then TV dinners because my grandma got a microwave and that was a game changer back in the day. But we used to do that, man. We'd stay up late at night watching the Three Stooges on television. My brother and I loved to watch those and just a good old times, man. I enjoyed it. Well, I appreciate your time. It's great to be with you on this Friday. I wanted to let everyone know there's something really cool that's coming up. And I've got the mug in hand, but the Hillsborough Hops, you can experience the fun of the brand new crib out there. And the Hillsborough Hops Stadium is spectacular. It really is top of the line. I've been there a few times and I love it. And I think when you go there for the first time, if you have not been, it's going to blow your mind that you walk into a single A ballpark that feels like a major league ballpark. And the attention to detail in every little nook and cranny as you walk around the stadium is amazing. And if you're one that likes to check out the stadium, you can walk around the entire crib once you go inside and be able to see everything. I've been in the club area. I've been down low. There's not a bad seat in the house. It's awesome. So they've got a beer stein giveaway. And if you're into collectibles, which I am, like I like to keep my bobbleheads or different things I get at ballparks when I go. But they've got this Breakside Brewery Seek and Enjoy collectible mug to kind of commemorate the first season in their brand new ballpark. And it's got different little images on the mug, which is really awesome. But they're going to give these steins away on July 21st. You can arrive early and snag your 2026 collectible beer stein. The first in the new ballpark. You must be 21 or over to qualify for the giveaway while supplies last. So you got to check them out. There's still a lot of different big nights coming up at the Hops ballpark this summer. If you need tickets or any information, just go to hillsboroughhops.com. But some of the theme nights that are coming up, obviously you got the beer stein giveaway July 21st, and it's not some rinky-dink mug. It's a big, sturdy, beautiful, collectible baseball mug, a beer stein. July 31st is going to be Princess Night. I remember those when my daughter was younger. August 1st, Local Heroes Night. 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And then September 4th through the 6th, it's fan appreciation nights with the final homestand of the season. So again, the beer stein giveaway is coming up July 21st. Get your tickets now. 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But I encourage you to get out there to check out the new ballpark because it truly is remarkable. And it's affordable. So if you're looking to take your family and you want to go out and have a great night together, they've got it set up to where you can get seats at a very affordable cost. So you get good baseball. You have a beautiful ballpark, which is brand new. The food offerings, which are around the stadium, are tremendous. And it makes for a great night out. And when I went last time, I took my daughter, and her and I were able to have a excellent, you know, kind of like a date. So we're hanging out, watching baseball. She's taking in the stadium, eating some food, getting a chance to drink some soda. She had a great time. And so I'm just really impressed with what KL and his staff were able to, you know, put together. The planning and the efforts that went into the stadium, it's fabulous. But a lot of big nights. Princess Night, July 31st. Local Hero Nights, August 1st. 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All right, if you want to jump on board, 503-248-0620. 503-248-0620. We will dive deeper into the negotiations that are ongoing between the city and the Trailblazers. But, you know, just to recap where I'm at very simply, if the Blazers end up leaving town, which I don't think is going to happen, but if it got to that point, you can blame the city. The ball is in their court now. They need to come together with an understanding and get this deal done. They've sent the term sheet over to the Trailblazers. I think what's happened is after Adam Silver made his comments in Las Vegas about hoping that the process would have been farther along, talking about the importance of getting this done so the Trailblazers can remain in Portland for the into the foreseeable future. You know, when you crank up the pressure a little bit, that tends to get things going. And I think that's what we're seeing now with the response by the Blazers, by the city, getting the term sheet over to the team, and they can continue these negotiations. But there is no option here. You got to get the deal done. There's a great value to having sports in the community. in the way it brings us together and the way we can celebrate together as one. Obviously, there's a cost that comes with having professional sports in your town, but the value is there through my eyes. And of course, the arena itself, Moda Center, it's the oldest standing arena that has not had major renovation. And it needs it desperately. So it's time to get the deal done. And you can assist by reaching out and expressing your desire for them to get this deal done. And then once they lock it in, a 20-year lease, the Blazers are going to be here into the foreseeable future. And the one thing I did ask the Godfather Dwight James yesterday is that if the council comes to an agreement and you have all three phases of the funding approved and the deal gets done, are we going to see Tom Dundon, you know, still try to pack up and leave? And what he said was, is that the owners, the NBA, if the city of Portland comes to an agreement and they get this funding package, that they're going to encourage to get the deal signed. And that's because they don't want to create any bad blood, you know, with Portland, because they don't want to send a message to other cities that, hey, if we negotiate in good faith and we come to an agreement, we're not going to back out of it. So the reality is, if you agree to get this deal done and the council is able to come to an agreement and they approve the funding package, the Blazers are going to stay. And that's going to be a boon for the local economy. A $4.25 billion company will remain in town. That's going to help with growth. And then more importantly, it'll jumpstart the efforts to try and revitalize that area around Moda Center. And that's going to be good for the city, because what we really want is not just the Blazers to remain in town, which is critical, but I'm hoping for a revitalization of Portland, the downtown area, the surrounding parts. I want to see this place thrive again. And I want to see it become a place, I'm hoping that at some point it will become a place that will encourage business to return, so that we can thrive as a community. But that starts with the Trailblazers remaining in place where they belong here in Rip City. And so there you have it. If you want to find me on social media to share your thoughts, you can do so. You'll find me there at Chad and Rip City. At Chad and Rip City, telephone number 503-248-0620. What do you got planned for the weekend? I'm going to play some golf. I'll be out at Forest Hills. You can get your tee times now at golfforesthills.com. So the weather looks like it's going to be spectacular. And then, of course, I'm going to check out some of the Open Championship. I love the tournament, very competitive. And the link style and the style you have to play to be successful overseas is pretty amazing. Like, it's just a different style of game. And I like to see the pros have to adjust and adapt to that type of play. So looking forward to the weekend. All right, a lot of things we're going to get to today. I appreciate your time. 503-248-0620 is your telephone number. I'm Chad Doing. You got the Rip City Drive on your home of the Blazers, Rip City Radio 620.
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24: All right, I wanted to share this with you in case you missed it. Brad Bakken from CBS Sports, my favorite NBA guy. He also loves golf like I do, and I had a chance to talk with him. He was getting ready for a big tournament in Bend, and he was just coming off the course when he called into the show, and he went ballistic on the game, how difficult it is and how crazy it is that you feel different, not only day to day when you're playing golf, but hole to hole. Like the front nine can be one way, but the back nine can be totally different. It's crazy. And Brad Bakken had had enough of the game. I'm sure we'll get to the NBA, but the main thing I wanted to talk about with you today is golf. You were out there on the course today for a little scramble tournament. How'd it go?
1: I'm just on my way back, and my clubs are going on Facebook Marketplace. This game is an absolute mess. You know the thing that this stupid game does, though? It's somehow it's like online slot machines that they know they have to let you win your last hand so that you'll ante up again. I chipped in on 18, which the gods just always find a way to have you hit your best shot on the last hole so that you have to go pay the green fee next time. It's unbelievable.
24: All right. So
1: unbelievable.
24: Explain this to me, because you and I were discussing this the other day, and it's what drives me crazy about the game. I've never played a sport where you can be in a groove for 5, 6, 7, 8 holes, or, you know, 9 holes in, and everything is just fine. And then all of a sudden it can be a bad lie. It can be a bad shot. And then it sends you into a tailspin. Like, I've never experienced anything like it, man. It's crazy.
1: It's not, for me, it doesn't even have to be a bad lie. My head will just start, oh, my grip doesn't feel right. And it's the same grip I've been taking for the past 6 holes. But all of a sudden, my grip feels wrong, and I'm twisting. All of a sudden, my club's coming down like a ceiling fan. Like, it feels open, and I'm trying to close it. Then it feels closed, and I'm trying to open. I'm absolutely guessing. I'm telling you, Chad, there are days for 5 holes, I'll look like I'm looking up where the U.S. Open qualifiers are. I'm hitting missiles. And then on the 6th hole, it looks like it's the first time I picked up a club. Like the discrepancy between my good and bad shots, it's like, you know, when Steph Curry misses, you know, it's a little bit off. I go from like hitting 10 threes in a row to like shooting it into the crowd. You know, like, I don't know how it swings so much.
24: Dude, I love hearing this, because everything you just described is exactly what I experience. And usually for me, it comes down to the same thing. It is my grip. It is my setup at address and the club face control. And when that feels good, I feel good. When something feels off, I usually start to get too handsy and it goes sideways and you start hitting some of those wicked shots. I don't understand
1: it. But you would think after all these years, you would figure out what doesn't feel right. Like, I'm standing over the ball and it's just like this. It's like God decides whether it's the same stance, same lie, same grip, but God just decides if he's going to let you feel the same way about it. It's insane.
24: Dude, I'm telling you, every morning I get up and I go to the course, like, I go and I get warmed up and I got a little routine and I'm like, okay, what do we got today? It's like every day is a bit of a mystery because you don't know what swing you're going to have that day and you got to figure it out. It's really bizarre and it drives me mad.
1: But it's good. It's good to have in our line of business, because, you know, a lot of our job is critiquing very, very good athletes. And yes, there is some humility involved. Like when I'm standing over the ball and I don't feel good, like, take it easy on Mitchell Robinson at the free throw line. The guy's going through the same issues. I mean, if I can't stand over a 7-iron in a 4-man, 3-club scramble, how do I expect Mitchell Robinson to just get up stone cold and start knocking free throws down? It's like, knock yourself down a peg. We're all human. That's the good thing that golf does for me.
24: Gosh, it's so true. Like when I'm standing over a 5-footer for a birdie putt and I totally choke on the putt, that's the same thing Mitchell Robinson is feeling. Because, you know, when he goes to the line in the NBA Finals, he's sitting there thinking, great, I'm going to miss. I'm going to screw it up for my team.
1: Yes.
24: And he goes mental, right? Like,
1: he's feeling around on the ball.
24: Yes.
1: His grip doesn't feel right. His head's all. But I guarantee you, in practice, he's like us for 5 holes. I bet you he's shooting 80% in practice. And he gets up in the game, and he's just like, what is happening? His head is everywhere. His hands are sweaty. He doesn't want to shoot. It's like someone who takes 10 practice swings. Like, if I was Mitchell, the 10-second clock would just be running out. You know, like, and then I would just drop the ball and not even take the free throw.
24: Brad Bakken is with us. Where were you playing at the other day when you were texting me when you were on the verge of looking up the U.S. Open qualifiers and then you wanted to stab yourself with a club?
1: Yeah, at the course, same thing. I was through 12 holes. I was 4 over, and a good 4 over, like hitting every green, tap in pars, every drive, and it's like a money 4 over. And I ended up with like 3 triples on the last 6 holes. I'm hitting the cart shack. I'm like, nobody's safe. All of a sudden, nobody's safe. 3 holes over, I'm yelling 4. 2 holes ago, I'm hitting 8-foot birdies. I just don't. And I got this Bend member guest tournament next week. I called my buddy. I said, dude, it's time to start drinking. Like, we're not winning this thing. I was going in with high hopes. Now I'm just asking him, you know, what kind of drinks do they got on tap? Is it an open bar, cash bar? What's the deal? Because the golf is going to be brutal.
24: Oh, gosh, it's so great. Brad Bakken, CBS Sports, is with us. Ja Morant is with the Trailblazers. Like, what? How do you read that trade?
1: Well, we talked about this last time I was on. I think you have to take risks now because the Spurs and the Thunder have set the bar so high in the West, and the Knicks have done the same in the East, that none of these teams have the ability with where they currently stand to make a legitimate run, barring just hoping for the Spurs or the Thunder to get injured. And so you've got to take a chance. You got to go buy low on something. They did that with Ja. The Timberwolves did that with LaMelo Ball. And look, I was actually just doing my power rankings, my pre-LeBron signed power rankings. So we'll see how much he influences these rankings. But it is crazy how many good teams there are and the depth and the talent. I've got the Blazers. I'll have to check it. But I think I've got them somewhere around like 16th or 17th. And we're talking about a team with Deni Avdija, Ja Morant, Damian Lillard, Klingon, Sharp, Scoot, Kamara. I mean, who am I missing? They're like a really, really good team. I would venture to say this is like a conference finals, borderline finals team in like the early 90s. I'm trying to think who like the third best player on like the 93 Suns was. Like Dan Majerle or Brian Russell on the Utah Jazz.
24: Mm-hmm.
1: I mean, back in the day, if you had 2 good players, you were in the finals. Now the Blazers are rolling out Ja Morant and Damian Lillard and Deni Avdija, and they're probably a play-in team. Like, it's the depth of the talent is crazy. Like, the Magic have Paolo Banchero and Franz Wagner and Desmond Bane and Jalen Suggs, and they're a play-in team. Like, it's just, it's really, really crazy when I started doing these power rankings. The Utah Jazz would be stacked 10, 15 years ago. Yeah. Jaren Jackson, Markkanen, George. I mean, they just drafted the Peterson guy. They'd be stacked. The Lakers with Luka and Austin Reeves and Walker Kessler, they're probably a first round out. It's so what I make of the Blazers is they're a really talented, deep team that have every reason to believe that they can go in and compete. They got the momentum going last year. They took a buy low. Hopefully he hits with Ja Morant. They've got all this reason for optimism, and yet if you stand back objectively, it's very difficult to imagine them being a top 6 seed.
24: Yeah.
1: Very difficult.
24: Yeah, very difficult.
1: It's just the nature of the league.
24: So how do you think a coaching staff will take when you have a let's say the roster is what it is when they hit camp, and you've got five guards, and you got Denny Avdia, who is really good at facilitating and initiating the offense. So how does a coaching staff go about finding the right combinations of players in terms of who starts, who finishes, and how things are going to work out on both ends with the offense and the defense? How do you do that with a roster imbalance like the Blazers have?
1: Well, it's a good thing it's not my job, and I'm going to keep when the lineups don't work, I'm going to keep in mind how my seven iron feels in my hands when I can't hit it, because it's not an easy job. I don't know what to do.
24: Hard.
1: All reporting indicates that they're going to start Morant and Lillard, so I've been sort of waiting for a Sharp or a Scoot deal. I don't know if Scoot, who really started some momentum last year and started to turn a corner, had some really great playoff moments and stretches. Does he want to go into what next year is going to be his free agency year playing 12, 13 minutes a game, because the depth chart has just gotten so crazy in the backcourt? He just paid Shaedon Sharpe $90 million. He's going to be now behind Lillard and Morant and Holiday. So I'm still waiting for a subsequent move. It's sort of sitting there waiting to happen to get rid of some of that backcourt depth. If it doesn't happen, it's sort of a good problem to have, unless you're Scoot Henderson. But they're going to have to figure out, for me, their top three guys clearly to handle the ball are Morant, Lillard, and Avdia. And Avdia is just such an unbelievable straight line driver that it's very difficult to take the ball out of his hands. It's sort of easy to say, let's let him be a secondary creator. Let's go back to just running pick and roll with Dame, and Denny will get the ball on against the rotating defense and he'll drive. But man, he had a lot of success at the top of the key, looking straight downhill in the middle of the floor with two ways to go in a straight line. That was a big time advantage for him last year. And John Morant can't play off the ball. So I know Dame can do it. He wasn't maximized doing that in Milwaukee. That was part of the problem there. So they have a bunch of talented guys, but it's the same thing that I think Philadelphia is going to deal with Jaylen Brown and Tyrese Maxey and Joel Embiid, who plays off the ball. And so that's going to be something that probably the biggest thing that Portland's going to have to figure out is, one, their depth chart in the backcourt, and two, you know, it's easy to say, we'll share the ball and we'll move it around and we'll get out in transition and, you know, whoever's got the best shot takes it. But there's something to be said for that reliability of knowing where you're getting the ball on the floor, what time in the shot clock, and Avdia really established that last year. So they're going to have to figure out that there's only one ball balance.
24: Brad Botkin is with us. Where would you like to see LeBron finish out his career?
1: Come on, let's do it. It's not going to happen. But, you know, I can't figure out why he – I guess, you know, I don't want to speak to people's personal things. So, you know, Cleveland is home, and maybe he wants to go back there. And they do have a good team. I would have some of the same fit issues with them. James Harden can't play off the ball. So now what? You're going to have Donovan Mitchell be your secondary guy, and LeBron's going to be, what, a corner shooter? If you look at the Lakers plus-minus last year with Austin Reeves and Luka Doncic on the court without LeBron, it was like plus 14 or 15. They killed teams. When you add the third guy, that becomes pretty sort of redundant in terms of skill set, and LeBron is either just a weird floor spacer or a third wheel on ball guy, their on-off splits really plummeted. And so I wonder if it's going to be the same thing if he goes to Cleveland, where it's like, yeah, Donovan isn't – he's at his best when he's taken over with the ball. James Harden, of course, needs the ball. He doesn't do anything off ball. LeBron needs the ball. And you've got this redundancy with Allen and Mobley in the middle. I see a redundant roster that isn't going to make the best out of one another. It'd be sort of a my turn, your turn roster. But, you know, if that's his home and he wants to go there – I would be fearful of going back to the buffet one too many times. I've used this analogy a number of times. I probably use it on this show, but like, you know, when you had a great meal at your first trip through the buffet, and then you even made a second trip through, and that was even good. Dude, it's like the third trip to the buffet is a bad deal. Even if you get the same steak, the same potato, the same dessert, you're going to barf it up. It's too much. And I think LeBron barfs up a third trip to Cleveland. I think they go out in the first or second round, and he sort of ruins the memory of 2016. It's the highest note he could have gone out on. I wouldn't want to go back to that.
24: I agree. You're right. The law of diminishing return does apply to the buffet. So are you going to make it to Portland when you go to Bend, or are you just going to be in the Bend area?
1: No, I'm just in Bend. It's a four-day tournament. Portland's, what, 3 hours away?
24: Yeah. Yep.
1: Yeah, it's a three-day. I mean, dude, I got to get this right. Like, I can't believe at this age, it's supposed to be like a fun, leisurely game. And I'm going to come home and I'm going to be moody with my wife. And I'm going to like try to find some stupid Netflix show to take my mind off it. Like I just pulled a Vandeveld in a real tournament. I didn't. It was a 4-man scramble that you could only use 3 clubs in. I was putting with my 9-iron. I should not be taking it seriously, but I am. As soon as I get off this call, my phone's probably going to be thrown. I'm going to be trying to sell my clubs. I hate this freaking game.
24: Dude, I cannot wait to talk to you after the tournament to see how things go and bend. That is going to be an epic conversation.
1: We should do a show. We should do a show like 13th hole. I'll do it from the course. I'll call you. I'll probably be 4 or 5 drinks in. I'll be about 9 over. It'll be a total mess. And I'll just be like, look, this, let's give people a real glimpse of what the member guest is going on here.
24: You know what's amazing? You've given me the best piece of advice today. I'm going to remember now every time I see Mitchell Robinson or some elite athlete in a high leverage situation struggling with the things that they struggle with.
1: You know what he's going through, man.
24: Yes.
1: You know what he's going through.
24: Yes, because I went through the same thing this morning.
1: Yeah. Because it doesn't, the act doesn't change. Mitchell Robinson is shooting from 15 feet. His feet are in the same place. The ball is in the same place on his hands. Yet every time he goes up to shoot, it feels different. Every time. Yeah. And he's just guessing. He's guessing. And every once in a while, it feels good. It's like, whoa, that was easy. Why can't I do that every time?
24: There's nothing worse. I hate that feeling when you are on your takeaway. And you know that everything you just described where the club face feels either closed or open and you're not quite sure, but you know it's not going to go well. Like, I hate that sensation of not feeling normal. I hate it.
1: I'm telling you, it's the next closest thing to the yips. It's like we're going to have to give Rick Ankiel a call. You know, where like you take the club. This is where you take the club back and then you just stop the swing and you keep doing that over and over because you keep getting to the top. Like, no, that ain't right. That ain't right. And it's like, buddy, you got to take the second half of the swing here. Dude, you know, it's just awful.
24: You know what we are? We are Steve Sachs trying to throw the ball to first base. That's what we are.
1: Yeah, we are. Oh, we totally, dude. I mean, does Chuck Knoblauch play golf? You know, can he deal with this? I think we're all, you know, they say like everybody's like one step from being a murderer. You know, if you dig into the psychology, it's like everybody is one step from going full Rick Ankiel.
24: There's
1: everybody.
24: No question. Well, it's like the other
1: it's
24: day.
1: An absolute thin line.
24: Yes. Just like in that, that extra, you know, that playoff with the Scheffler when he missed that short putt last week. People are like, how could that happen? I'm like, I know how it can happen. I've got plenty of things.
1: I'll show you. I'll send you a video. I'll show you exactly how it happened.
24: Dude, you're the best, man. Brad, good luck with your mental game. And I can't wait to hear about your trip to Bend. And by the way, I know you don't want to hear this right now, but Bend, have you been there before?
1: I've been there. It's gorgeous. Yeah. I want to move there. In fact, when I retire, I think that is where I'm going to move.
24: Does your wife like it there?
1: Yeah, she loves it. I mean, we're California people, the breweries, the river, the outdoors. Florida's just flat and beach. We're going to end up there. We have a bunch of friends there.
24: Yeah, and you know how many exotic pets are running around in Bend? Zero.
1: Exactly. Exactly.
24: Right,
1: you know,
24: dude,
1: where I went though yesterday, dude?
24: Where?
1: I'll send you a video. I went to, have you ever seen Something About Mary?
24: Yes.
1: So, you know the scene where they're at the driving range and Matt Dillon's hitting on Cameron Diaz?
24: Yes.
1: I went to the driving race right
24: you
1: by
24: did?
1: My house. I didn't know. Yeah, dude, I hit off Cameron Diaz's mat. And, of course, I was smoking balls thinking I was going to go kill this scramble tonight. I'll send you a video. Yeah, I hit off Cameron Diaz's mat.
24: That is awesome. I got to see it.
1: Yeah.
24: All right, dude, you're the man. I'll talk to you soon.
1: All right.
24: All right, when we come back on the Rip City Drive, we're going to hear from the world's most interesting man talking about his new site, MatrixEdgeAI.com. Dave Bartu right here on the Rip City Drive.
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0: every play, every spread, every total, just about anything that you can think of in the NFL. It's in there. And we're going to use it to tell the story of the NFL. So I know you're a Broncos fan.
1: I am.
0: You are. And I was just actually forecasting dark horse teams for the Super Bowl. Because you know, there's certain things that Super Bowl teams have from the previous year. And a lot of it has to do with continuity. Coaching continuity is a big thing. We'll get to all these things at some point over the season. But your Broncos are in an excellent spot right now. The odds are still about 68% that nothing changes for them and they were who they were last year. But they have they got a really good profile for making a step forward relative to everybody else next year.
1: That's great news. I do know you mentioned continuity. They brought the majority of their free agents back, so the team comes back intact. But I do know all five starters on the offensive line are back, and of course, Bo Nix. But I want to ask you about Sean Payton. There was recently a huge spread on him out of ESPN, and I've been fascinated by him since he took over the team. But what does your data tell you about Sean Payton as a coach? How good is he? What does he bring to the table? What do you know about him as a coach?
0: Well, him is so the depends on how you want to look at his overall numbers, right? Because you have Sean Payton, the play caller, right? And then you have Sean Payton, the head coach. Now, one of the things that I looked at with Payton is there's really three critical numbers that contribute to wins and losses in the NFL. It's momentum control. It's scoring efficiency, which is points per play given up on offense and defense, and EPA, expected points added, which is another scoring efficiency number. Those are the big three in the NFL. And your very best teams, like Seattle last year, number one composite in those three areas. Okay. 2 years ago, Kansas City, even though they and Philadelphia, they played in the Super Bowl. Philadelphia, top three in all those things. You've got to be really good at it. So when you look at Sean Payton at New Orleans, in those three areas, and then you do a composite on everything he did in New Orleans, average year, and you do the exact same thing at Denver. If you and I were sitting here looking on the paper, it is almost the exact same guy. The same arc building the Saints is the exact same arc that he is building the Broncos with. And as we know, he did win a Super Bowl. And so there is absolutely no doubt in my mind that he is using that exact blueprint, subconsciously or consciously, to do the same thing at Denver. And he is well on his way to doing that.
1: Yeah, that's pretty exciting. How will that change now that he has turned the play calling over to Davis Webb?
0: Has he for sure?
1: It sounds like it.
0: Sure.
1: It sure sounds like it based on what I've been able to uncover out of Denver. But my guess would be is that he'll still have the ultimate veto power in certain situations.
0: Yeah, right. Like he's on the headset and he agrees or disagrees and basically
1: yes.
0: calls the whole thing anyway.
1: Yeah.
0: Okay. So here's what's really cool, dude. Okay. Here's a couple cool things. Is about week six. I want you to put a pin in this. Week six, remind me to break down Sean Payton. Dave, break down Sean Payton's behavior. In fact, what I'll do is I will literally go to the AI website and I will ask it, break down Sean Payton's play calling behavior on first, second, and third down at home and on the road versus what Davis Webb has done at home and on the road. And what we're going to look for is how parallel is it? Is it the same? Is it the exact same thing that Payton's doing, or is it a different offensive play calling behavior entirely? So, I hate to see him give it up because Sean Payton as a play caller is ranked top 15 since 2000. Okay, this is one of the best offensive play outside of being a head coach. One of the best offensive play callers, and he is the best third quarter play caller in the NFL since 2000. So he adjusts like pretty much nobody else in the third quarter. So I don't like seeing him hand it over. If he actually does hand it over numerically, when you have a new offensive coordinator that has never called plays before, your offense that year versus the previous year with the returning quarterback, which you have, you got a healthy Bo Nix back, you have a 13% drop in efficiency. This is not the time, in my opinion.

0: opinion, to be playing games with Davis Webb when you have a team that is borderline top end of the AFC.
1: That's a very good point. We're talking with Dave Bartu. All right, MatrixEdgeAI.com. It's your news site. Tell us about the site and what it's going to do for football fans.
0: It's sports analytics. Okay. And so, like I said, is we're feeding all the data in there, and ultimately it's going to have a bunch of different uses. You know, I've already been able to predict win totals and push those out. Coach effect. It's ranking offense and defensive coordinators, fantasy prop betting. It's literally breaking down players' expectations by the defensive coordinators they're facing. You know, if you go to the site and you become a subscriber, and it's just $5 a month for everything that is done in the NFL, it just keeps breaking this stuff down. And so in season, it's going to have projections. And ultimately, the goal is to help fans just become more aware and smarter about everything. So, and even like I told you, I want it to be a little bit of a mythbuster, right? When you hear something, it's like, okay, is that real? Ask Matrix Edge. And it will tell you the answers to your data questions as well.
1: Well, I think you make a very good point that if you are wagering on a particular app or a mm-hmm. particular site, and they're giving you information on teams and players and everything like that, you may not want to take their information. Why not go to, you know, Matrix Edge AI and see if what they're telling you is true, and then you can make a better decision.
0: Right. You'd not only make a better decision, but the data that's in Matrix Edge AI is 16 years of plays and betting data, right? So it's all there. And additionally, we've been training it to also, you and I know this, right? Also add the juice to the cost, because a lot of fans don't realize the difference between minus 110, minus 115, minus 120, minus 150. It starts eroding your ability to be profitable. So, yeah, it's kind of a it's also going to act as an auditor, right? To go, hey, should I press the button on this, because these guys are telling me this? What does the data really say?
1: That's just great. I'm looking at the NFL odds right now. You guys have them posted already for week one, and I'm looking at the different matchups. And here you've got the current spread, the total, and the money line. And you can click on Ask Matrix AI. And it immediately brings up a specific box. And right now I'm looking at the Patriots and the Seahawks. And you guys will have a Matrix AI hot take, which will give you a specific breakdown in the game. But you've got all the win rate, all the different information right there in one little box with every single game that you may want to take a look at.
0: Yeah, so every week when the new lines come out, right? So week one, lines are out. But week two, some of them are out early because those things are just projected off of what happened last year as well. But once you get into the season, the lines are going to drop usually on Sunday night. And then you have opening lines. And what the system is designed to do for everybody is grab those opening lines the instant they come out and analyze them based on the last 15 years of lines that open up at the same time. So if you have a week two line that opens up home team -2.5, it is going to tell you how often that 2.5 home team and road team covers, as well as the totals and the money line. And then once it moves, it will re-update you and give you new odds based on what's happened in the past 16 years.
1: That's terrific. So not just analyzing games and the matchups so you can make wiser choices when it comes to your wagering, but also if you're into player props and you want to know how a particular player, running back, receiver, tight end, is going to perform in a game or for the season with their season totals, you're able to plug that into Matrix AI and get data right there.
0: Exactly. And one of the things that we're doing to try to help people is I've gone through and I have a grade and an analysis on every offense and defensive coordinator in the NFL. So, you know, there's going to be certain games, like you're playing fantasy. It's like, look, you don't want to start a running back on the road against these defensive coordinators, because that's their strength. You do not want to start a wide receiver at home against these defensive coordinators, because they're really, you know, and so it can break it down to try to help you not necessarily make the best pick, but avoid the bad ones, right? That bad pick that gives you no points, or, you know, you lose your matchup by just a couple of points because somebody didn't produce. The goal in there with the offense and defensive coordinator matchups for fantasy and props is to just avoid those bad matchups.
1: Dave Bartu is with us. We're talking about his brand new site, matrixedgeai.com. Go there right now and check it out. And you can subscribe and have access to all the information for just $5 a month. Let's do an example right now. I'm going to give you a player, and you give me what their expected output is for the season. How about Chargers quarterback Justin Herbert?
0: No. Okay. So, and we got a new offensive coordinator too with Herbert right now. So when you go into, actually, we should have just gone right in the site and pulled it right back up, huh? With Herbert, I don't know. Do you have what the line is right now on what Herbert's what the current total is? Because I'll look it up here on the site and be able to tell exactly what we have projected for Herbert on that. But I'm not sure if his line has moved at all relative to what it opened up at.
1: Let's see here. I'm trying to see if I can find the exact number.
0: I have it as 35.99 was the over under for him.
1: Okay.
0: Okay. So
1: for
0: we got 3,600 for yards. Okay. Just for yards, touchdowns. DraftKings is at 24.5. All right. Now if you go into the website, you can actually pull Herbert's profile up. We project him, if he's healthy and plays all 17 games, we have him at 37-21. And in his chart, it breaks down every single week of where we expect yards and touchdowns. So if you're looking at it, I'm looking at it right now, is at Buffalo week 3. This is one to avoid. At Seattle week 4. These are two good pass defenses at home. So those are going to be down weeks for him. Herbert, his big weeks at Baltimore. Okay. Tampa Bay, these are also good weeks for him when we're talking road games. So his total, the Matrix Edge leans over by 200 or 122 yards for the season. And we have him, Matrix Edge has his total touchdowns at 23. The DraftKings total right now is 24.5. So I think one of the things you're looking at is, do you believe the Chargers are going to be in contention for the playoffs, or are they going to have a playoff spot locked up, or are they going to have a lottery spot locked up? Because you and I both know, come those last 2-3 weeks, that's when the bet risk really starts popping up in terms of yards and touchdowns. Is the guy playing or is he sitting? So, but with Herbert, we lean over on yards, and the Matrix Edge leans under on touchdowns.
1: That is terrific. And then game by game, as you work throughout the season, Matrix AI will be able to have projections game by game for each offensive player's output, right? So you could utilize that for fantasy and or for prop bets.
0: Exactly. So right now, if you go to Matrix Edge AI and subscribe, every single team has a projection for their quarterback, their number one running back, their number one tight end, their number one and number two wide receiver. All 32 teams, every single player is projected for yards and touchdowns. So whether you want a prop bet, or whether you want to organize it for fantasy draft, all of that information is in there. One of the things I asked Matrix Edge to work on is looking at a 5-year injury history on all of those players.
1: Wow.
0: And rank them by injury history. So when you're going to look at the draft, it's like, okay, this guy has played, you know, this guy has started 17 games 3 years in a row. You want that durability. You don't want the guy that started 17 last year, but 4 the year before and 9 the year before that. So it's just another way to add a layer to help everybody get a little bit smarter when they're placing their bets, too.
1: How much has AI helped you with all of your information? Because you came up with your own formulas, your own system, but how much has AI helped you in terms of being able to put this information together?
0: Just immensely. I mean, I was working on a college football project for, you know, I'll give you an example is with Indiana last year. One of the things that they're always looking for is they want to know at what point does an opponent stop running the ball on third down. Right? Is it 3rd and 3, 3rd and 4, 3rd and 5? What's the cliff? What's the stop point? When do we know we got to play nickel or dime? And these sort of things used to take hours and hours of time. And now I can parse an entire game by behavior. I can parse an entire season for anybody by behavior in less than 45 seconds.
1: So you're able to,
0: like, if you and I had it, wow. If we were talking right now, right? So I'll give you a great example to this. It was just the other day, I was talking to Ellis Johnson, and he's a former national championship defensive coordinator at Auburn, and he'd been all through college football. And he was laughing. He's like, okay. You know, he wanted to test me. He goes, okay, tell me what Alex Golish was last year. And it was less than a minute because half the time I had to pull up the information. And boom, I hit the button. I'm like, he passed every time on 3rd and 3 or more in the second half in a one-score game. Every single time.
1: That's right? Amazing.
0: And he said that would have taken me all week just to figure that out for one game. And I told him, I said, yeah, and I can do that for 136 teams or 32 NFL teams. You know, Matrix Edge can do that in just a blink of an eye almost.
1: Hey, Dave, I need to take a break. Can we call you back, and will you finish out the hour with me if you have time? I don't want to manipulate your time, but I have more questions for you.
0: Oh, yeah. I was just pulling up Clint Kubiak to profile him
1: yes.
0: of what he did with the Seattle Seahawks. But anyways, whatever you got, I'll be here when we come back.
1: All right, good. So we'll come back. We got more with Dave Bartu. 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All right, we're talking to Dave Bartu, and they got the new website up. 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And Dave, I wanted to ask you, you mentioned Indiana. They had that incredible run, one of the best seasons of all time last year, winning the national championship. What did you learn about Kurt Cignetti through that incredible run last year, being able to win the championship with a roster that most thought was not possible?
0: It's still surreal, Chad. I mean, it is unquestionably, unarguably, undeniably the greatest single season run in college football history.
1: I agree.
0: I mean, there's just nothing like it. There's nothing even close to this. You know, even coming into the season, the overall talent ranking I had for Indiana was 27, right? And which is solid. You know, I mean, that was what the Ducks used to be with Bilotti. You know, that's what Washington was with Sarkisian, right? You know, I mean, it's kind of what Nebraska is right now. I mean, obviously it's what Indiana is right now, but you know, Michigan State. And, you know, up until last year, you know, we had 25 national champions this century, and 24 of them were a 4-year top 10 recruiter. And that's including transfer portal. You know, I've been able to add that in as a hybrid to it. And so nobody has been, I mean, the closest maybe we had was TCU in the championship game, getting absolutely train wrecked by Georgia.
1: Yeah.
0: That was close. But Indiana at the end, though, look, TCU was really lucky, in my opinion, because 48% of all their scores came on explosive plays from outside the red zone. Think about that. Almost one out of every two of their points came from a play that started outside the red zone. So absolutely crazy. But with Indiana, you had the number 2 scoring efficiency offense in the country before the playoffs started, and the number 3 overall defense. And their combined scoring efficiency was number 1 before the playoffs started, and it was number 1 at the end. And they had the strongest strength of schedule. I mean, just absolute incredible. I don't think I'll ever see it again, magic.
1: I wanted to ask you about another coach, Mike McDonald, who has won a championship with the Seahawks. What have you learned about Mike McDonald and what he is as a coach?
0: Well, you know something, here's the thing, is coming into when they hired him, he was coming off, adjusted for strength of schedule, one of the top 3 defensive efforts of the last 15 years. So you look at his numbers and what he did progression-wise, then you look at that first year with Seattle and the progression on defense. Mike, before this year started, was a top 3 defensive coordinator in the league. top 10 in the last 15 years. He is really, really good. And I think he was under the radar. I don't think people realize how good his numbers were. And then I don't think they realized how good the hire was with Kubiak, because when you look at Kubiak before he got to Seattle, there was a lot of numbers, even though we had a real small sample size, a lot of numbers said this guy had a really high ceiling. So coming into last year when I was first developing Matrix Edge AI, it said that Seattle was top two, borderline top three, offensive defensive coordinator combos in the NFL before the season started. This was a great staff before it happened. Now, obviously, they lost Kubiak to Las Vegas, but it tells me that either Mike was really solid about staffing and development or got really lucky. But the one thing for sure with Mike is defensively, this guy should be called a defensive genius, because he's done it at two different places. He did it at Baltimore, and now he's done it at Seattle. That is portable. That is not common. It's ultra elite. It's ultra rare. And to have Mike McDonald as a head coach and as a defensive play caller overseeing that side of it, I just don't see Seattle ever slipping very far as long as his focus is there in Seattle.
1: All right, you mentioned Clint Kubiak. He's going to be the head man with the Raiders. He'll get a chance to coach Fernando Mendoza. What do you think about Coach Kubiak?
0: Offensive coordinator-wise, like I just said, young, not a big sample size, excellent work. The two places he has been, the offense went up both years significantly and quickly. And let me sidebar that. Just as a comparison, okay? Because everybody thinks Raheem Morris is good, right?
1: Yes.
0: I mean, most people do. He has been a defensive coordinator for 7 years, and every single year, the defense was worse the next year under him. Hmm. Every single one, he regressed his defense, whether he took it over or his previous year defense. He has never improved the defense. I think if Dallas had hired him, he'd made Dallas 33rd next year. He pulls defenses down. Whereas Kubiak, he's pulled it up two straight stops. Now, obviously with the Raiders, you got a long ways to go, but you got the number one pick. And I know a lot of people are going, let him get ready, get used to it. No. He already did that. That's why he took all those snaps in college football. Play him right now. I expect Mendoza, by the numbers, as the number one pick, he will be starting for the Raiders by October 1st, and he will finish out the season.
1: Wow. Dave Bartu is with us. You got to check out the new website, matrixedgeai.com. All right, Dave, before you go, final word about the website for people and why they need to go check it out.
0: Well, you know something, it's great to be right here in everybody's backyard. This was born, developed, and created right here in Portland. And part of the $5 subscription is, as we add on to this in the future and keep making it bigger, that subscription for our founders is never going up. You get into it now before the price increases as we add more data, because this is designed to get bigger and just go beyond the NFL as well. So get on now, get in at the founder rate, and start seeing the NFL through a lens that has never been seen before.
1: All right, matrixedgeai.com is the website. And right now, you can get in on that founder's rate at just $5 a month. It gives you access to all the information on the entire site, matrixedgeai.com. Dave Bartu is with us. Dave, I appreciate the time, buddy. And thank you for pumping me up about Sean Payton, man. I had so much fun watching the Broncos last year, and I can't wait to see him this year.
0: Oh, man, I hope he doesn't give it up as a play caller. But as a head coach, 100% respect what he has done, because he's done it in two places, and I think the Broncos have as good a shot as anybody to win a lot of football games as long as he's there.
1: That's what I'm talking about. All right, Dave Bartu. Dave, we'll catch up soon, buddy.
0: Take it easy, brother. Appreciate you.
1: You got you. There you go, Dave Bartu, one of the smartest people I've ever come across and one of the world's most interesting men. All right, we'll keep things rolling here. Rip City Drive, Chad Doing on your home of the Blazers, Rip City Radio 620.
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8: The different color noises, white noise, brown noise, pink noise. Brown noise is deeper, has lower frequencies, it's got more bass, minimalizes that higher frequency. Mm-hmm. And I didn't really know this, but apparently you can liken some of these to sounds in nature. And apparently brown noise is more akin to like a river rapid or a heavy rainfall or thunder.
9: Because there's also white noise and pink noise, you think brown noise is just named after the color brown. Wrong. There was a scientist named Robert Brown from Scotland.
8: White noise is used, aside from just sleeping, a lot of times with like noise-canceling headphones and stuff, mm-hmm. masking other sounds.
9: Pink noise is a little different. It's kind of like the compromise between white noise and brown noise.
8: As far as which one is best for sleep, there have been some very middling studies over the years. But at Oxford in 2017, they said that they fell asleep 40% faster listening to white noise, but their overall sleep was about the same.
9: Okay.
8: There was a study in 2017 from Northwestern of 13 older adults, and they said pink noise provided deeper sleep overall and improved ability to recall words.
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1: It's LaMania!
2: Pitch. He is a fly ball. Deep center field. Marcy's back. Trapped. Wall. Boy. Boy. Baseball. Wild Bill. A three-run shot. And the Brewers walk off the Marlins.
0: Strap in. The Rip City Drive with Chad Doing starts now.

0: All right, this is a big show today, and I'm excited about this. Trying to bring some sense to the negotiations that are ongoing between your Portland Trailblazers and the city of Portland. And joining me in studio today is a gentleman I just had a chance to meet. I reached out to him last week because I had a chance to read his website, and I heard him on a few different podcasts. It's like, man, this guy is really sharp, and he can bring background and hopefully dispel a lot of the myths that are out there involving Tom Dundon, the city, and, of course, the Portland Trailblazers in the ongoing negotiations. It's my pleasure to welcome Eden Krolowitz into the studios here at Rip City Drive. Edon, thanks for coming in, my friend. It's great to see you.
1: Thanks, man. Thanks for having me.
0: Yeah, because I got to be honest with you. Like, I'm trying to follow this story, and I guess what really drives me crazy as a Blazer fan and someone that wants the team here long term is I feel like the public discussion between the Blazers and the city, a lot of it's nonsense. Like, I don't think the truth is really out there. And so I think people hold on to these narratives that don't really help any of us in terms of the ongoing negotiations right now between the team and city.
1: Yeah, I totally agree. I couldn't agree more.
0: All right. So let's talk about your background real quick. The website, Rip City, Not Rip Off. How did you come up with the idea for the site? How did you get involved?
1: Yeah, so I was following, I'm a huge Blazers fan. You know, I've been a Blazers fan for almost a decade. Watch every game, every regular season game, even summer league games. You know, I'm kind of a sicko. So love the Blazers. So I was following this in February when they were talking about the motor renovation in the Senate, and they were passing that, you know, passing SB 1501 in the short session. And I was looking, and at first I saw they're doing a renovation. I said, sweet, sounds great. Let's do a renovation. And then I was looking at the terms, and I realized there was basically nothing. In the first draft, it was really nothing. And I was like, wait, what are the terms? Like, what are, you know, how are we're handing out $365 million. Like, what are we getting back? And there was really nothing. And so I kind of created the site and just to say, like, hey, we should probably get more information just to figure out what it is that we're doing here. And it kind of took off, and then people started reaching out about it, and I just kind of kept building on it.
0: What's been the response to the site thus far from the people who have reached out to you?
1: I mean, I think it's, you know, a lot of people have been you know, using the data, which is great, right? That's the whole point, is just to, you know, I try to be fairly neutral about what it is. Obviously, I support the renovation, so I want it to happen. You know, yeah. Some people don't want it to happen at all. I'm not in that boat, but I think most people have been pretty receptive just to get details, right? It's been so hard to get any details, right? Which is part of the reason you're describing. Like, the reason there's so much kind of so many emotions is because we don't have enough details, right? I think if there were more concrete details, maybe people would feel slightly less impassioned.
0: I also like the stance that you're coming from where you talk about being neutral. You're like me. You want the renovations to take place. We both want the Trailblazers to be here into the foreseeable future. But at the same time, you don't want the state, the city, or the county to just bend over and just hand them a blank check with no terms. Like, that's insane as well. We want it to happen, and both sides need to come together to make it happen. But there's got to be some balance between the city, the state, the county, and, of course, the Trailblazers, right?
1: Absolutely. I mean, I think, you know, Tom Dundon said it best at his initial press conference. He said, look, I'm committed to a market deal, and when we have a market deal, I'll be fully committed to it. I have no reason to believe he was lying. You know, I take everyone at face value unless they prove otherwise. And so I think he was telling the truth. And so now the question is, what is a market deal? And that's kind of what the website was trying to do, is just to say, hey, these are the comps, right? These are, let's take a look at what the other deals look like. I didn't really have an answer before I did the research, right? I was like, let's go do the research, find out what all these other deals looked like. You know, what is the private contribution that they had? What is the rent that they got? What is the naming rights and all these other things? And then that way we have something to compare it to, right? When this is all over, right? And we actually have the final terms, we need to be able to score it against something, right? And say, how did we do? How did Portland do compared to all these other cities? So that was the point of the website. And obviously, there are lots of other things that the website then had to, you know, there are other misconceptions that we try to kind of clear up and make clear as things went along. But that was the whole purpose.
0: All right. We want to, Edon and I want to make this as informative as possible today. And we want to answer any of your questions. So let me give you the telephone number, 503-248-0620. 503-248-0620. We welcome any phone calls, any questions, any concerns, anything that you've seen that maybe doesn't make sense, or things that you've seen that you want clarification on. Now is the time. 503-248-0620 is your telephone number. You can also hit us up on social media, or just watch us on YouTube. Just go to youtube.com and pull up our home site, Rip City Radio 620. You can join in on the live stream as well. But that telephone number again, 503-248-0620. So, Idan, I wanted to get us up to date based on, I would say, a very busy last week in terms of both sides, right? So let's get everyone up to date on what's taken place over the last week. So on Monday, OPB reported that according to city officials, the Portland Trailblazers had failed to share details of the renovation plans for Motor Center. The Blazers say they need the city to commit to the funding before they share the plans. Now on Tuesday, Adam Silver at Summer League down in Las Vegas made this statement right here.
2: Time with Tom and his partners here in Las Vegas, and what we are most focused on right now, the league office, is the deal that we discussed when we were in Portland in March. I was hoping more progress would have been made by now on that agreement, and it seems to have gone off track in various ways. And so I have a colleague, Joe Masco, who's day-to-day on it, but we're working with both sides to ensure that the Trailblazers can have a long-term future in Portland. But there are several open issues that still need to be resolved.
0: All right, that response Tuesday from Summer League from Adam Silver, the NBA commissioner, came after a question from Sean Hyken of Rose Garden Report. He was wanting to know that if a deal was struck, would it guarantee the Trailblazers' future in Portland? Following that, Idan, on Wednesday, we had dueling public statements from both the city and the team. Mayor Keith Wilson released a statement that read, quote, "From the start, the city is committed to striking the best deal for Portland. The Blazers are our tenant. We are their landlord. We value them, and we recognize that we need each other for the long term. We are continuing to engage in a community-driven process as we approach a Rip City city council vote in August. We are operating on an aggressive timeline to reach a new lease, and we have been explicit with the Blazers that design information and clarity around public investment are necessary to move forward. The absence of essential details from the Blazers is slowing progress at a moment when urgency is required. We know that the NBA is committed to Portland, and we look forward to working with them to ensure negotiations on a renovated Motor Center and a long-term lease happen in good faith." The Blazers then responded to Mayor Wilson's statement saying, "The suggestion that the Trailblazers are withholding essential information is not accurate. The Trailblazers and the city worked several months in lockstep with the state and county in developing what became SB 1501 and a market rate deal framework. Since that time, we've engaged in multiple discussions of renovation elements, conceptual visions, and building walkthroughs with the mayor and other city officials. The city has more information than state leaders had during the legislative sessions. The Blazers are ready to begin formal negotiations immediately using the framework set for us by SB 1501 and the $365 million already made available for the project. However, the parties must reach an agreement this year. We share the city's sense of urgency. The next step is for the city to bring a term sheet to the table." On Friday, as you know, Idan, the city released their term sheet for everyone to see and sent it over to the Trailblazers. And then yesterday, Jason Quick of The Athletic reported with a couple of team sources who were granted anonymity to speak freely on the project. They said both sides are far from a deal. So that's where we stand today. What was your reaction to the way the news played out last week? And it was very quick in terms of the city speaking, then Adam Silver, and then quickly both sides engaged in public statements. And then we got the term sheet over to the team.
1: Yeah, I think it was, you know, it's funny how whenever Adam Silver speaks, things accelerate. and I think you know what that means, right? The NBA has a lot of sway into how these negotiations play out. I mean, I think a couple of things were interesting in there. Obviously, the fact that, you know, the day after, you know, the city kind of came out and said, "Hey, look, we're still waiting on information from the Blazers. Like, we need to see the project details. We need the list of, like, what are the items that actually need to get renovated." I don't know why the mayor would say he doesn't have that if he already had it. Like, I don't know what he would gain from that, right? Especially as he's been the biggest supporter of this from the very beginning, right? He's been like all, you know, all engines go. So I don't know why he would say that if he didn't have the details. And the other interesting thing from the Blazers' perspective is, you know, they said, you know, "We're waiting on a term sheet from the city," which is, I think, why the city was just like, "All right, here you go. You want a term sheet? Here's a term sheet." And then, you know, in Quick's reporting, they're like, "I don't know why they sent us a term sheet." It's like, what do you mean?
0: Yeah.
1: You asked for a term sheet. they sent you a term sheet, and now you're telling us you don't know why they sent you a term sheet? That was a little strange to me. I'm like, and then, you know, obviously they said in Quick's article that, you know, they felt like the team was, or the city was talking out of both sides of their mouth or something. And I'm like, well, you know, you asked for a term sheet. They sent you a term sheet, and now you're telling us, nope, we why did you send us a term sheet? Maybe that sounds a little bit more like talking out of both sides of your mouth.
0: Yeah, it's a lot of finger pointing going on. Do you think that's just the natural rhetoric that takes place in a very totally. Public negotiation?
1: Totally. Yeah. Okay. This everything that happened so far tracks to what I expected a negotiation to look like.
0: Exactly. And when I did my research and checked in on how things took place or went down in Raleigh after Tom Dundon had taken over the Hurricanes, it got real contentious there too, right? But he eventually got the deal done. Both sides came to the table and they're able to figure things out. But I do know that there were feelings hurt along the way before they got a deal done. That's normal negotiation, right?
1: Totally. Yeah. I think, that was my expectation all along is that, you know, like Tom Dundon, you know, to his credit, he's a smart businessman. He, you know, you don't make billions like, you know, being bad at business or bad at negotiations. So I think he took a very hard stance that we're putting in $0 from the beginning, right? He set his price at zero. I don't think that's a real number. Like, I don't think anyone who sets their price at zero in a negotiation is telling you that's all I will accept. He's just anchoring at zero, right? And so I think the question now is like, you know, what can the city ask? What's a realistic ask from the city in terms of term sheets that will be defensible, not only to Dundon, but to the NBA, right? Because they're kind of negotiating with two different parties, right? They're negotiating with the NBA to be like, hey, NBA, we're not asking for anything crazy, so make sure this guy doesn't take our team. And they're also negotiating with Tom like, hey, like we want to get the best deal for the city, but you know, we know that we have to make something work.
0: Yeah, so when the city puts out the term sheet, they know that it might not be widely embraced initially, but that's where the process begins, right?
1: That's right.
0: Here's our term sheet, and then the Blazers can take a look, they counter, and you go back and forth until eventually you arrive at the point where it's like, okay, this works for both sides.
1: That's right.
0: Is that kind of how you see it?
1: I think so. I mean, I think with the way the term sheet is now, right, the term sheet that was sent out, I mean, we could talk about that a little bit, but like, I mean, it's kind of half of a term sheet if you really look at it, right? So it's you know, there's, if you think about the term sheet as like two components, right? There's the protections, right? Making sure that, you know, the 20 year lease is honored, that they can't, there's no clause in which they can kind of like use as an escape hatch, right? They kind of do all that. So I think that the city's negotiating team did a really wonderful job in terms of making sure that they outlined all the protections that are going to be back. The other side, the other half of that is the economic angle, which is like money, dollars and cents, right? Like, yeah, what's the money that's actually coming back? And even if it's not upfront in terms of like, you know, a private capital contribution, which most other arenas have had, even if it's not that, are we getting rent back, right? Are we getting some revenue streams back so that we can, you know, ultimately pay for this that go back to the general fund or go back to something that we can use for police or parks or, you know, fire or whatever. So I think I would say the term sheet is kind of like half complete, and it's very visibly in the term sheet. They left out the part that says, you know, we will fill out the rest of this once we get the details from you. So I think it was a very clear negotiating tactic from, not a tactic, but basically it was a very clear message from the city like, hey, we need to get these details to finalize this term sheet.
0: All right, telephone number 503-248-0620. Let's go out to the phones. If you've got a question for Idan Kralowitz, he is in the studio and is going to hang out with me for a while from Rip City, Not Rip Off. It's an incredible website, and we're going to dive in and try to give you as much information as possible. Let's go to Aloha. Mike, you're on with Idan Kralowitz. What's on your mind? Fire away.
3: Thank you. What is exactly they want to renovate? Is it the grounds, used luxury boxes, the area around there to include Lloyd Center? And I also heard that if he moved it to Nashville right off the bat, the franchise would be worth $7 to $8 billion instead of the $4 that is currently where it's at now. So what do you think of that?
0: Go ahead, Idan.
1: So I'll start with the last part. I definitely don't believe that it would be worth $7 to $8 billion. Because that's kind of what they're thinking is going to be the expansion. Maybe that's the number that you're hearing is, you know, Seattle and Las Vegas are expected to be somewhere in the range of $7 to $10 billion. The problem with Nashville too is that they don't, you know, they have the Bridgestone Arena there. There's already an operating arena lease there, so Tom Dundon wouldn't be able to assume that lease. So that's it's not a great thing. Actually, John Hollinger today in The Athletic wrote a piece, and you guys could take a look, around how all of these different arenas that people have proposed, Austin, Nashville, Kansas City, they're all in there. And he kind of goes one by one and says, like, this is the reason why this won't work. This is the reason why these won't work. And he basically says, like, look, none of these arenas are going to be better than Portland. They're staying in Portland. You could speculate on why he's saying that right now in this moment at this time. But yeah, I don't think that's the case. What was the other part of his question? Do you remember?
0: He was wanting to know, let me see here. What was this? We talked about the value there. Which part of the arena is he wanting to renovate? Is it the innards? Is it the outer part? Like, what part of it needs to be renovated?
1: So I think that's the exact question the city council is asking.
0: Yeah.
1: Right.
0: That's a reasonable ask, right? Like, what are your plans?
1: Totally.
0: We're going to give you all this cash. What are your plans for the money?
1: That's right. And so, you know, the answer that we have right now, we have a partial answer, which is, you know, they did a study back in 2023, 2024 called the VSG study. And when the city basically said, look, we need to renovate this arena, you know, or we need to renovate parts of it over the next 20 years just to keep it kind of first class, to keep it in this good state. And they basically estimated that it would cost somewhere around, the numbers change a little bit, but somewhere between $400 and $500 million over the course of 20 years. Much of that, about two-thirds of that, is going to be revenue-generating upgrades. So luxury suites, boxes, team store, other types of things that are, you know, going to generate more revenue if they're fixed. Definitely needed, but, you know, again, revenue generating versus things that are structural, which is like replacing a roof or, you know, making sure that the elevators work and stuff like that. That's a much smaller number. That's probably closer to like $160 million over the course of 20 years. So there is some numbers there. The difference between this 400, 500 number and that 573 number, I think, is the thing that the city council is like, hey, you know, if these are revenue generating things, if these are things that are making you money, I don't think they're necessarily against it. They're just saying, we need to split that, right? Like, if this is an investment, we need to know what the return on that investment is.
0: Yeah, and if the investment's going to bring more dollars into your pocket, there should be some sharing of those dollars.
1: I think that
0: that's fairly
1: that
0: reasonable.
1: Tracks, yeah.
0: All right, great. We have Edan Kralowicz in studio. You can check out the website. Just go to ripcitynotripoff.com. 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
0: All right, Rip City Drive on a Monday. Hope you enjoyed your weekend. Edan Krolowitz is in studio. He's the man behind RipCityNotRipOff.com. You got to check out the site. We're going to dive into all the details. If you have any questions in regards to the negotiations, the arena deal, anything that's on your mind that maybe you don't understand, 503-248-0620 is your telephone number. And Edan, telling me some very interesting family facts. So you were born in Israel, which is awesome. And then all of a sudden you get Denny Avdia brought to the team in a trade. Like, he's the greatest Israeli basketball player of all time. So, like, you hit the jackpot. You're a big Blazer fan, and all of a sudden they get your hometown guy on the team. You must have been like, what's going on here?
1: It was the best. It was the absolute best. I don't think I could have been happier. All of my family was hitting me up being like, isn't that where you live? We're like, what's going on here? Yeah. So it was sick.
0: Yeah, it's great. I love him, and I love his attitude, his approach. And, you know, he loves playing and representing the Jewish people. And I asked him during camp last year, he's like, I love contact. Like, he likes the physical brand of basketball, oh, yeah. which he shows out every night. But it's really been refreshing to watch him. You also went to MIT. That's pretty impressive. What was that experience like?
1: It was cool. It was, you know, a lot of smart folks, a lot of really talented people. Very, you know, very intense, but also super fun.
0: What are the majority of students that go to MIT, what are they looking to pursue post graduation?
1: I think it's probably like a third engineering, a third kind of finance, yeah. kind of that kind of thing, finance consulting. And then I don't know what the other third would be, kind of yeah. like a whole mix of things, but yeah.
0: So are there a lot of MIT guys on Wall Street?
1: Yeah, a lot of hedge funds, stuff like that. Yeah. A lot of obviously, like, you know, engineering companies, you know, like Meta and Google and all that kind of stuff. What do you expect?
0: What made you choose the Northwest?
1: So I actually came to work at Microsoft in Seattle right out of college.
0: Oh, nice.
1: Yeah. And then
0: I had a couple of friends I graduated with went straight to Microsoft after college.
1: Yeah, I mean, it was cool. It was probably a cooler time when your friends went there.
0: Yeah,
1: it was probably a smaller feel, but no, Microsoft was cool. Had a good time, and then was in Seattle for a couple of years, and then I realized, you know, I came down to Portland because I was just like, actually, what I wanted was Portland, not
0: yeah.
1: Seattle.
0: Yeah.
1: And then yeah, I you know, came down here, went to the library one day, found Breaks of the Game at the library.
0: Oh, sweet.
1: By, you know, David Halberstam. Best sports book of all time, period. And it just so happens to be about the Blazers. So if you haven't read it, go pick it up. But yeah, instantly became like a diehard Blazers fan. And I don't think I've missed a game since that moment.
0: Yeah. And I can see that in your care and why you'd put the website together to help people understand. Like, and I've talked about this, and I've talked to people who cover teams in different markets. Like, the relationship between team and community here in Portland is different than anywhere else in the NBA.
1: Yeah, it's crazy. I mean, again, I was living in Brooklyn for a couple of years, and, you know, you go to games there sometimes and you can hear a pin drop.
0: Yeah.
1: Like the Moda Center is the best arena, period. I mean, I went to a Toronto Raptors game, and that was cool. But again, nothing like the Moda Center. The Moda Center is like a super, super special place.
0: Well, it's great to have you in. All right, let's dive into something that's very important. And again, we just want to be informative, and Edan is on top of all this, so we want to paint the picture for how things are, you know, what this negotiation really is about. But this is one of the most important aspects, Edan, that you've been talking about. It's one building, but it's two different contracts. Expand on that.
1: Yeah, so if you look in the term sheet right now, we're actually negotiating with two different entities. One is called Trailblazers, Inc., and that's the team, right? That's the Trailblazers, and they make their money from, you know, the... not just like the tickets and concessions at the Moda Center, but they make like $230 million a year from TV rights and just like all the other NBA teams. So that business is in and of itself. That's the Trailblazers. When we think of the Trailblazers, it's Trailblazers, Inc. Then there's Rip City Management, which is the arena operator. And so the arena operator operates the entire arena. And that includes like the fire, right? That includes all the concerts, like monster truck rallies, all the stuff. So the arena operator, all the revenues go up into the arena operator, and they're the ones who make all the revenues. And then the arena operator has a lease with the owner of the building, and they have to decide, you know, what revenues go from the arena operator to the building owner.
0: Okay, so how did this change? So when Paul Allen, you know, constructed the Rose Garden, which became Moda Center, he was all three, right?
1: That's right. That's exactly right. So he was the owner of the arena. He was Rip City Management, which is his firm, was the arena operator. And then he also was the anchor tenant in Trailblazers, Inc. And so right now what happened was when the city bought it for a dollar, we took one of those one third of that, which is the arena itself. But the other two thirds still belong to Paul Allen or Jody Allen at the time. And that's what she sold when she sold it for $4.25 billion. Presumably she sold both of those entities together, right, for that $4.25 billion. And so that's what Dundon owns now. He owns the arena operating contract until 2030 when the lease ends. And then he also owns Trailblazers, Inc., which is the team.
0: So can we assume that in these negotiations, I would guess, based on how you just described the money flow, that the Blazers would want to continue being the building operator, correct?
1: Oh, yeah. I mean, anytime you can make revenues on a basically a monopoly, right, that in Portland, like there's just one Moda Center, right? And so anytime you can make all those revenues and all those concert revenues and everything else, I mean, you definitely, there's you know, there's a lot of other companies who would be interested in getting that kind of contract.
0: All right. So how should the city approach those negotiations when it comes to determining who the building operator is going to be?
1: So right now what we're doing is we're sole sourcing it, meaning we're only pitching it to Tom. We're saying like, look, you're the current operator. And so we're trying to figure out a lease with you to continue to do it, right?
0: Yeah.
1: Beyond 2030. They don't need to do that. In fact, in 2004 to 2007, this same arena, right? There was a Rose Garden at the time, was actually managed by not Rip City Management. It was managed by Global Spectrum or something like that, which is an arena operator, like a national arena operator. So there is a price for basically, like, you know, an arena like that could make something like $100 million a year, roughly, something like that. So obviously, it's a good chunk of change. People want the right to be able to do that. What's interesting is in Seattle, right, with Climate Pledge Arena that they created, that's a city-owned arena just like ours, right? So same circumstance, city-owned here, city-owned there. A company called OVG, Oakview Group, they're an arena operator, and they basically said, we're going to get the lease with the city, but we're going to pay the 100% of a $1.2 billion renovation. So the public paid nothing, right? They financed it completely, this private group, for the rights to basically, you know, maintain this lease for something like 40 years, something like 38 years. They signed like a super long lease. And so that's great for Seattle and the taxpayers there, because they didn't have to pay anything.
0: Yeah. Right?
1: And so the question here is, like, why are we sole sourcing this part of the deal, right? The Trailblazers can stay the tenant no matter what, right?
0: Yeah.
1: Whether Tom Dundon, let's imagine we did this and we had a competitive bid and Tom Dundon were to lose the bid. They can still stay as the anchor tenant here and make all their money and sign a lease with whoever wins, right? There's no reason why they need to leave. They could stay an anchor tenant forever, and they wouldn't have to manage the arena. I think in the best case, what the city could do is we can say, hey, let's just go put it out to a bid, find out what other people would be willing to pay for it, and then go to Tom and be like, hey, we'll give you even, you know, we'll if you could sweeten the deal somehow, like, we ideally want you, Tom, to do it, but you got to meet us somewhere closer to what the market rate actually is. And yeah, the only way to know the market rate is to put it out to a bid.
0: Yeah, that would make sense. That's just good business, right? You go out, you talk to different management groups that could run the arena, they give you a bid, and then you can know the numbers you're dealing with when it comes to Tom Dundon and his group running and managing the arena.
1: Yeah, I mean, like, if you were to get a deck in your backyard, right, and you were like, hey, you know, I'm going to get one quote

0: need to pay for 100% of it. So obviously that's not true. I just gave the Seattle example, and there are several other examples. The thing that's actually true with these arena deals is whoever keeps all the revenue pays for it, right? So Golden State, they paid for 100% of the arena. Makes sense. They kept 100% of the revenues, right? Paul Allen paid for 100% of the arena, kept 100% of the revenues, right? It's true for the Clippers, right? Steve Ballmer, same situation. So whoever keeps the revenues is who pays for the renovation, right? But if you're in our situation, we're keeping none of the revenues and paying 100% of this renovation. That's completely backwards.
1: Why did it make sense at the time for the city to purchase back the Moda Center for a dollar from Paul Allen?
0: So it's actually my understanding that in the 1995 lease, the original lease, it was always stipulated that the arena would basically go to the city. So I think it was going to happen either way in 2025. I think they just did it a year earlier. I don't think that lease was great. I think a lot of people in the city are pretty upset that we signed that. I don't know how that all went down, but I think a lot of people are pretty upset that we got kind of left holding the bag on that.
1: Yeah, it kind of feels like maybe Paul Allen, you look at the situation, you know the headaches that are going to come in the future from a building like that that's that old. Why not sell it for a dollar and just get it off your hands?
0: I think that's definitely what happened. I mean, in this case, it was Jody who kind of, you know, managed it with, but interestingly enough, is a kind of fun tidbit, is the person that was helping Jody with that negotiation was a guy named Dan Barrett, who actually negotiated against Tom Dundon in Raleigh. So a similar guy. Yeah, similar guy there that they both knew pretty well.
1: Have you learned anything from that process in Raleigh with Tom Dundon?
0: I think the main thing I learned is, like, if you ask him for stuff, he'll sign it. I mean, he signed, I think it's like $4.5 million in rent, which is more than we're even asking now for. And he had a renovation that was half the price, right? That was a $300 million renovation that he's paying $4.5 million in rent on. We're not even asking him for that, right? We're asking him for like 50% less than that. And not 50%, you know, math, MIT, I'm not good at math. We're asking for $3 million and he, you know, there he's paying $4.5 million in rent. So, I mean, if the city never asks the terms, right, if they never ask for anything back, well, of course, Dumpton is going to be like, I'm not going to volunteer money. You know, yeah. Like, I'm going to sit back and just wait, you know?
1: Well, I think that's a very good point that he is by all accounts, and if you talk to people who were a part of that deal in Raleigh, he is ruthless when it comes to negotiation. That's a strength of his, but not unreasonable to the point where he knows what a good deal is and what is a ridiculous deal. He's not a fool, right?
0: So yeah, totally.
1: But at the same time, any good negotiator is only going to give whatever you ask him to give.
0: 100%. And he will never, ever give you a penny more than he feels like he has to.
1: Well, one thing that you brought up, I asked you about during the break, that's important because a lot of people don't know this, but you said the city has actually gone out. They have hired representation, so they have outside help that's assisting them in this process.
0: Yeah, that's right. I think, I spoke to some folks in the city, and they have two law firms that are helping them, one local, one national, and they also have a guy named Carl Hirsch, who is from Stafford Sports, who worked on several deals. One of them was actually an Islanders deal back from Long Island, where I'm from, and he also worked in Seattle and in some other places. So yeah, Carl Hirsch is, you know, seasoned vet, knows what he's doing. Hopefully he can get us, you know, the best deal here.
1: All right, 503-248-0620 is your telephone number. You can jump on board. We keep things cruising here. Idan Kralowitz is in studio. RipCityNotRipOff.com is the website. And we're trying to bring sense to the negotiations that are ongoing between the Trailblazers and the city. And all we want is a solution. Let's get this deal done, and then we can focus on basketball. I would rather focus on how the Blazers are going to manage the offense with five guards than I would talk about this deal. How about that, too?
0: Oh, man.
1: Five guards and Denny, who handles the ball as much as a guard does.
0: Everyone's getting the ball. We're just going to pass the ball a lot, I guess.
1: Who's got the tougher job, like the city in the negotiations or the head coach trying to figure out how to work the offense with five guards?
0: I think Mike Anori is pretty good. Yeah, he's a smart dude. I think he, from what he's done with the Wolves and stuff, I think.
1: I thought he won the press conference when he got here. What did you think about Anori?
0: He crushed. I couldn't be more excited about having him, man. He seems awesome.
1: Gosh, everyone that talks about him, the relationships he's created, but everyone praises him. Like, I'm excited to see him work. What a likable guy he is.
0: Super likable.
1: All right, Idan Kralowitz is in studio. You got the Rip City Drive here on your home of the Blazers, Rip City Radio 620.

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4: 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A black man from the projects comes forward with information about the case.
6: He says the police are his friends.
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4: 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Clear Lee's name.
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14: All right, Rip City Drive, Edan Kralowitz is in studio. All right, so maybe you can walk us through this for everyone. What exactly does a fair deal look like in your mind? What is a fair deal?
15: So I think it's... You know, I think the data is the best way to look at it, right? So what we try to do on the site, and anyone can go take a look at this, if you go to ripcity.ripoff.com/deals, or you just go to the menu and go to the deals analysis. Basically, what we did was we mapped out, and we have graphs and other things that we can show you, just what the returns are for every revenue stream from every arena deal, right? So like, you know, what did the Spurs get in terms of private contribution and rent and revenue share and, you know, all those naming rights and all those different things. And so what we did was we kind of tallied all that up to say the total of that is the total return that the public gets, right? So we'll say, like, you know, let's say it's $1 billion deal. You know, how much of that is public money going in? How much of that is private money going in terms of percentage? And then how much of a return is the public getting back in terms of a percentage? So we're not looking at one specific line item, but we're taking all of them and adding them together and saying, okay, what's the total percentage we're getting back? And so in terms of private contribution, in terms of like just like, you know, cash to put in, it seems like the majority of the deals are somewhere between 18%, which is like the Indiana Pacers, to like 62%, which is the Cleveland Cavaliers. Paid, you know, the private organization put in 62% of that renovation. And that's specifically comparing, again, like publicly owned renovated arenas. Like, so very much apples to apples, not comparing us to, like, again, the Clippers, which is a very different thing where it's privately owned and, you know, privately financed and all that stuff. So in terms of that, you know, I would imagine somewhere between that 18 to 62% range is like, it's cool for me, right? Like, I'm not here to like set the number, but I think somewhere in that range is acceptable, right? Is an acceptable number.
14: And Tom Dundon understands that too, right?
15: Of course, he knows. He knows this, and he's basically anchoring at, like, you know, I think he mentioned Utah and, He mentioned Salt Lake City, and most recently, or not he, but the Trailblazers folks, and they also mentioned OKC. So OKC is the worst arena deal that's ever happened until now, basically, and even they got $50 million contribution, plus like rent on games and stuff. So and then in Salt Lake City, the ownership basically promised to do like, I think it was like $3 or $4 billion in development around the arena. So I think if Tom said, "Hey, I'm going to put in $4 billion into renovating the Albina district and the district around that," I think that would change a lot of people's perspectives on whether this is a good deal or not.
14: Yeah.
15: So far, he has not made any indication that he's interested in doing any development. Like he's doing in Raleigh. I think he's doing $800 million in Raleigh. But I certainly think that that would change the way people perceive the project if, again, people think that he's investing in the surrounding area.
14: Well, one thing I have heard, and I was sworn to secrecy, so I can't give up any of the names of the details, but I do know that there are people, long before he was confirmed as owner, he's already been talking with people in the business sector locally in different ways that they can go about transforming that Rose Quarter area and building up the area around it. And some of the ideas I heard, I think, are really, really good in terms of making that a destination spot. And maybe that's the next step for him after he gets the negotiating done here. Then he can turn his sights to that, because I think real estate and development's kind of his bread and butter, right?
15: I think so. I mean, I think that's why the Raleigh deal was $800 million of development. It was primarily what you called a development deal, where a lot of the money's going into development. And I think in Raleigh, I think it's just like a parking lot, right? There's like not much around there. And so they were just like, this would be great if it was renovated. I think for us, one thing I'll say is like, you know, the Moda Center is located in a really prime part of town, yeah, right? Like it's super centrally located. That development rights, those development rights are worth a whole lot of money. So kind of like I was saying about the competitive bid for, you know, the arena operator, I think from a fiscal perspective, I think it would be wise to be like, hey man, like that's worth a lot of money too. And so, you know, maybe we can competitively bid that too and say, look, that land is worth a lot. If you want to do it, great. But if you're not going to commit to do it, we need to find people who might be.
14: Well, that's a great idea, because then let's face it, if Dundon's involved in the development, that's a way for him to make a chunk of change, but also could be a great revenue stream for, you know, the city, right?
15: Absolutely.
14: Get money back in their coffers.
15: Absolutely.
14: I'm excited about that, because the one, you know, downside ever since Rose Garden was put into place back in 95 is that they've tried to find a way to make it a destination point, but it's just never really come to fruition, right? And it's one of those spots similar to what we had in, you know, the Oakland area with the Coliseum, where you've got the MAX lines that run right up to it, so it's easy access. You know, the freeway and the car system's not the best, but it's still centrally located and easy for people to get to with mass transit. So if it's done right and you have other options there outside of just an arena to hold events, it could turn out to be pretty sharp. And you've got great real estate right in front of the river. It could be a beautiful area too.
15: I was walking around there a week or two ago just to be like, you know, taking in all the sights, and it could be amazing. I mean, it could really be amazing. And I'm on the Rip City Reddit thread, and I was asking people like, you know, would you guys actually hang out there? And it was overwhelmingly like, heck yeah. Like I would totally be there and hang out and spend money. So it sounds like people would be super excited about actually doing it if it happened.
14: Yeah, I think you're right. If it's the right stuff, if you got things to pursue outside of, you know, like the way I envision it is like, if you go there on a night where there's no game, there's no concert, but you've got different, you know, things in terms of maybe food or beverage or maybe some other type of entertainment outlet. If there's something there for people to show up, they'll do it, right? And the one thing I like about Portland is that if you provide an area for people to gather and have that community feel, we like that kind of stuff here, especially right now when the weather's really nice outside.
15: Absolutely. I mean, Portland's great at consumption, right? We're built for that. No sales tax, no nothing, right? It's like, if you want to build cool, weird, creative stuff around there, people will show up, I think.
14: One of my favorite things is when I have people that come and visit and they're purchasing stuff, they're like, the idea of no sales tax, it like, what do you mean?
15: The price is the price?
14: Yeah, the price is the price. They love it, right? So yeah. I went in to get, you know, brake work done on my car last week, and I was quoted the price, and I did it over in Vancouver. And then when they give me the bill, it's like a lot more than what they had quoted me. I was like, wait, this is not what I was quoted. Here's the price I was quoted. They're like, oh, tax. And I'm like, gosh, dang it. 8.9% right down the drain right there. Portland.
15: Not in Portland, man. Try buying stuff in New York City, man.
14: That's great.
15: That's rough.
14: All right, Edan, what I want to do when we come back, and you've done this before, but I think this is important. How about we dispel some of the myths that are out there that I think some you know, driving some of the fear in the discussions that I'm hearing from people all over the place. And you probably get hit up all the time by friends or people you know too, right?
15: Yep.
14: You get a lot of concerns or...
15: Absolutely. Yeah, yeah, we can definitely dive into that.
14: Dundon just wants to move the team. You know, you hear it all.
15: Yeah.
14: All right, we're going to break it down. We'll dispel some myths. If you got any questions, 503-248-0620. Edon Krolowicz, ripcitynotripoff.com is the website. You can check it out. He's done a great job of laying out the information so you can be better informed when it comes to the negotiations between the team and the city. You got the Rip City Drive.

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1: All right, Rip City Drive. Hope you're enjoying your Monday. And I'm very fortunate to have Edon Krolowitz in the studio today. He's the man behind RipCityNotRipOff.com, which is a terrific website. And I just wanted to try and bring the temperature down on the conversation. And I understand why the emotions are high, right? Because this is a team that's been a part of the community for, heck, since before I was born, right? And the connection that we've talked about between, you know, the team and the city is really special. And the idea of the team potentially moving or just even thinking about it, like, it's such a bad thought that I don't even like to go there, right? I can't imagine Portland without the Trailblazers. Yeah, that's insane.
2: Yeah, yeah. Me neither. That would be absolutely devastating.
1: All right, let's walk through some of the most common myths. And I think this is one of the most important parts of the show that we do together today. And feel free to take this in any direction you want, Edon, but let's start with this, because I'm getting this one a lot, that Tom Dundon bought the team just so he could move the Trailblazers to a different city.
2: So I think there's a bunch of reasons why. First, I like to take everyone at their word. I like to give everyone the benefit of the doubt. And,
1: yeah.
2: And I think if someone tells you that they're not interested in moving the team, I mean, he kind of foreshadowed this in his first press conference. You know, he basically said, like, look, when I was in Raleigh, everyone said I was moving the team. I never once thought about it. I never gave it any thought. You know, I was just negotiating hard. And, you know, when it was all over, you know, here we are. And now we won the Stanley Cup, right? So I think I never like to jump to conclusions. I think a lot of, obviously, the threat of relocation is a large leverage point. So I think he's obviously never going to say it out loud, you know, and I think it would be naive to think that he would like come out and
1: but that's an important note, because a lot of people don't understand this. Like, they want to have the owner just come out and say, hey, Portland, I love you. And I understand the connection between the team and the community. I would never move them. That would not serve him at all right now, right?
2: It's his only leverage point. Right. I don't know if there's any other leverage that he has. Right. Like, so if you're in a negotiation and your only leverage point is that threat, even unspoken threat, well, of course, you're not going to get rid of it immediately.
1: No. And of course, his main focus is to get the best deal for himself and the team.
2: That's right.
1: Just like the city council should be focused on getting the best deal for the city possible.
2: 100%. So I think, you know, the threat exists. It's not zero. It's not like, you know, it's never zero. But I think there's a lot of just factual things that make it less likely to happen. One is the things that have been reported in the last couple of days, right? Which is like John Hollinger reporting today that there are no, basically he went arena by arena and saying there's none of these places that people have been talking about are places. And he mentioned that there's NBA insiders that he's talking to, right? He was a front office exec. There are a lot of people inside the NBA who are like, there's nowhere for him to go. That's one. The second thing is obviously the Seattle expansion thing, which he also talks about, which is, you know, they're already moving to Seattle and Las Vegas. As you know, you're an NBA insider. People have been talking about this for years and years and years.
1: Like, yeah.
2: It's basically a done deal. They just need to kind of get this thing done so that they can move on to pricing the expansion. And so that's another reason why it's like no one's going to give up. These owners aren't going to give up a $600 million payday each. It's just just to placate Tom because he doesn't want to pay $150 million or whatever. It's, you know, whatever the city's asking for. So I think there's that reason. And then I think like there's also just like the history of you know, we're a larger metro, right? Adam Silver came here and said, Portland's not a small town. A lot of people are like, Portland's too small of a town. He's going to move into a bigger town. Well, there aren't any larger metros to go to, right? Like a lot of them have teams already. And the other ones are, you know, there's territorial rights issues with why they can't go there. So I think all of those facts point to the fact that the Blazers are staying, not to mention the fact that we have a, you know, 50 plus year history and like Blazers fan, like this whole community, this whole city is built around the Blazers. You go and you see graffiti everywhere that's like, you know, murals and like, you know, we're built around the Blazers. I don't see the NBA taking that kind of hit in terms of its own kind of character and how people perceive the NBA. I don't think that they would allow Portland to leave.
1: Yeah. And I would add to that, that usually if you're looking to move a franchise, you're not going to take a location like Portland that has been a wildly successful franchise for decades, right?
2: Yeah,
1: I think absolutely. That's important to note. And I do think that geographically, that Commissioner Silver, like, they want a team in Seattle. I think they want a team in Portland because they want that, you know, rivalry, but plus for scheduling and so forth, I think it makes a lot of sense.
2: Yep.
1: And again, Adam Silver would never say this, but I've heard now for the last 2 to 3 years that their desire is to have a team here and a team in Seattle. So you've got a Northwest rivalry between the two. And so, but he's not going to say it right now because he's supporting Dundon in his efforts to get a deal done.
2: He works for the owners, right? Like yeah. He ultimately, like, you know, if they don't like what he's doing, he gets fired, right? So his job is to support the owners. And I think, you know, Adam Silver, a lot of people don't like Adam Silver. I think he's brilliant. I think he's brought in unbelievable amount of money to the NBA. I think he's done a ton of great things. There's certain things about the game that I don't like, and we can quibble over that. But from a financial perspective, he's done a great job. And he's very careful with his words
1: yes.
2: in a way where he protects the owners and protects the city.
1: He's amazing.
2: Really brilliant guy. And so I think if you actually listen to what he says, and when he came here and Brooke Olsendam, you know, did the interview with him, he was very clear that, like, we want Portland. We're staying here. We're committed to Portland. And we need to get this deal done, and we need to get, you know, the funding passed and all this stuff. So I think ultimately, again, I'm not super concerned that this deal is going to, whether this deal is going to happen or not. I think it will happen. I think it's just on what terms is it going to happen? And
1: yeah.
2: I think we need to, that's the problem we need to solve.
1: No question. What about the idea that the city owns the building, therefore they should be responsible for all the costs and renovation?
2: I think we kind of talked about it, right? It's like there is no arena deal. Right, in that has happened that I know of, where the person who makes all the revenues is not contributing. That just doesn't exist, right? So in the cases where it's completely privately funded, again, Golden State Warriors, the Clippers, all those places, when the arena is completely privately funded, they make all the revenues. In Orlando, it's a good example, right? The city owns the arena. They make all the revenues, right? Because they're the arena operator. And so because they're the arena operator, they funded the building. Well, it makes sense, right? If you get all the revenues, you fund the building, right? This principle holds regardless of whether it's privately owned or it's city owned. And the principle is whoever makes the revenues pays for the renovation, right? So that's the only way you should think about these arena renovations things. It has nothing really to do with who owns the arena. It's who makes the revenues. And the person who makes the revenues, or the entity that makes the revenues, does the renovation.
1: All right, what about this narrative that's really kind of driven the entire conversation, that it's just another billionaire looking for a public handout?
2: I think it is a billionaire. Yeah. He is a billionaire. But I think he's looking. I mean, he told us straight up what he's going to do. He's like, I'm going to get the best deal for me, and the city should get the best deal for them, and let's play ball, right? Like, let's negotiate.
1: I don't think he was lying. I think that was,
2: I think he was genuine.
1: Exactly what he was thinking.
2: I think he does not strike me as a person who lies. I think he tells you exactly what it is, and he drives a hard bargain, and then, you know, wherever the cards fall, he's going to commit to that, and then he's going to move on, right? And then we're all going to be talking basketball and not talking about this.
1: Same thing as when he went to the chamber meeting at Moda Center, where he's yeah. like, hey, I think purchasing a team and spending $4.25 billion is skin in the game.
2: Yeah.
1: I don't think he was lying about that.
2: I don't think he was lying. I think he was certainly negotiating publicly.
1: Yeah.
2: But and I have some quibbles with the thing he said about the ticket fee, which is we can go into that. It's kind of a weird detail, but I think ultimately he believes that like he already got commitments from all the people. I mean, the Blazers said as much, right? They basically said, like, look, we believed we had a deal back in March that was like a done deal where you guys were giving us all this money. Obviously, the mayor does not have the authority to, you know, tell, you know, to determine what the city council ultimately is going to do. And it's the city council's job to pass budgets, to do the legislative financial stuff, right? That's literally their job. So they're the ones who have to look at the documents and make those decisions. But I do think Dundon thinks that he thought maybe politically that he had secured what he needed. But the reality is, you know, he didn't actually talk to the entity, which yeah. is the city council, that makes those decisions. And if the city council had told him that, that would be maybe a different thing. But.
1: Well, you had brought this up. This is interesting. We haven't brought this up yet on the show, but we were talking about beforehand where in the short session in the state legislature, they were quick to just say, hey, here's the blank check. You got the approval for the $365 million. And then they kind of passed the buck onto the city and the council to come up with the terms, right?
2: Yeah. So in the very first proposal that the Senate had, there were like no terms. There were basically, I don't even think it included a 20-year lease. Maybe it did, but there were no like clawbacks, nothing. And that's the thing that kind of like got, my eyebrows raised. And then, they basically included like some stipulations. I don't want to say it's completely empty, but it was pretty raw. Like it was there was an expectation that the lease that the city council is in charge is responsible for, this lease with the city, is going to be where all the protections will be put in. And that was explicitly said by the legislators, like that, you know, that's where that fight happens. We need to put in this 365 because we need to show the NBA that we're serious about, you know, being in good faith. And I think that's right. Like, I think the good, you know, I have issues with how that went down, but the good thing that came out of it was we showed the NBA, like, look, we're serious partners.
1: Yeah.
2: Here's 365 million. It's more than half of the project that they're even asking for. And like, we're serious partners. You know, this is on the table. And that's a good thing that came out of it. The problem is, to your point, they put all the hard work on the city.
1: Yeah.
2: And that work needs to get done either way, right? At least needs to happen. And the city is now doing what I think they're doing their job, which is asking questions like, what is this for?
1: Yeah.
2: Right? And what is this about? And I think they're doing their job.
1: Yeah, which is a reasonable thing to do when you're giving up that type of public money. And it's a lot of dollars that we're talking about. I've had a lot of friends approach me and say, what's wrong with the Moda Center? It doesn't need to be renovated. They can just play in the building. I've been there. I've seen a lot of games there. It seems fine to me. What's your take on that?
2: I mean, I think, I was in Toronto not long ago, and their arena looks way worse than the Moda Center. I mean,
1: really?
2: Yeah, I don't know if you've been there, but
1: I have not.
2: That looks like an old arena. That looks like you're stepping into an old place. The Moda Center does not look like an old arena. And Barclays is a new arena that, you know, I used to go to all the time. But it's like not as good. Like, I think sometimes people don't realize, like, a lot of these newer arenas, you're far away. Like, you know, they're making big, but you're far away. And if you're getting nosebleed seats, you're really in the nosebleeds. I mean,
1: that's a good point. Moda Center, you're right on top of the action.
2: You're right there. And it's a pretty big arena, right? It's not small. So, no. I mean, I think it's good. Now, again, like, I think there's obviously money to maintain it and make it better, and we should do that. And again, some people are just like, you know, we should only do it if it absolutely needs renovation. I don't think that. I'd be down to invest, you know? Like, if they were like, hey, this is $2 billion project, I wouldn't just say no outright. I'd be like, cool, $2 billion, what are we getting back? Right? I'd be asking the exact same question I'm asking now, which is like, if we're making an investment, what's the return on the investment? It doesn't matter what the price tag is.
1: Yeah, right?
2: Just tell us
1: the return.
2: So tell us what the return is, yeah.
1: What are some of the other big myths for you?
2: I think the biggest myth of all of this is that, like, this is like Seattle. This is the thing I always hear, right? This is just like Seattle.
1: And if you talk to people, and I know people in the media in Seattle, they'll tell you that Tom Dundon's using the Clay Bennett playbook.
2: The Clay Bennett playbook is something I hear all the time. So let's dispel this myth once and for
1: all.
2: Yes,
1: please
2: do. Let's do this once and for
1: all. I hear this every day.
2: It couldn't be more wrong, and this is why. In Seattle, in 2006, so before the Sonics left, there was a law called I-91 that was passed in Seattle. And that law said you cannot give any subsidies at all, period. You cannot give anything. So when Clay Bennett went and asked the state legislature in Washington for money, they said, you get zero, goose egg. You get nothing. And Clay Bennett basically went to the NBA and said, hey, they're giving me nothing. And so the NBA said, I don't know if they said this, but I'm speculating. The NBA was like, well, we can't set a precedent where cities can give nothing, right? We need them to give something. And so that was the reason why I think David Stern allowed them ultimately to leave, is because this public, you know, city, state, whatever, they came back with nothing. We're giving you nothing. You got to do it yourself. Our situation is completely the opposite, right? They came and asked for money. We literally handed them the money with like no questions asked, right?
1: Instantly,
2: like in 3 weeks, like as fast as you could possibly do it, we gave them the money, more than half of the project. So it is completely opposite from Seattle. It could not be more opposite than Seattle, just like from the money, which is the thing that matters at the end of the day, right? The money is what matters. It's not feelings. It's not vibes, right?
1: Yeah.
2: We got $365 million that we said we are in. And so it's nothing like Seattle. Like the NBA is not going to look at that and say that's the same as Seattle. It's completely different. And so that whole, like, this is the Clay Bennett playbook, it's not true, because the Clay Bennett playbook included the fact that he got $0 from the state.
1: How much of that do you think is, one, people who just have a certain distaste for billionaires, but also I feel like Blazer fans, for as long as I can remember, have always had this built-in fear that the team was going to move to Seattle, right? That Paul Allen, because of his connection to Microsoft and the people in Seattle, that somehow, some way, at some point, the team was going to move, like almost a self-fulfilling prophecy.
2: I think Blazers fans have two fears, which are knees and people leaving. I think those are the two fears that Blazers fans have.
1: Knees are probably number one.
2: Knees are number one, and the Blazers possibly leaving are number two. So I understand both of them, but
1: that was confirmed when I had a caller reach out and say, if the Blazers get the number one pick, they cannot draft Wimby. I'm like, what are you talking about? He goes, dude. He goes, you know, if they draft Wimby, his knee's going to go sideways. And I'm like, okay, valid point.
2: That's a concern, man. Yeah. That's a concern. I mean, to be fair, he's a lot thinner than Greg Oden was. But
1: that's true. Interesting. Yeah, so that's a big one. But if you talk to people in Seattle, that's exactly what they're doing. I think a lot of people who are talking about this too, especially the people from Seattle, they like to crack on us anyway. So they're trying to build up any type of animosity or fear between the two cities that they can, because they're still upset they lost their team in the Sonics.
2: Yeah, and also, by the way, Adam Silver has repeatedly gone on the record and said that was a mistake. Like, that was absolutely a mistake, and like, that's not something they're trying to replicate. And it's the reason why in Sacramento, right? So Sacramento, they were potentially going to go up to Seattle in 2013, right? So they were potentially going to move the team from Sacramento to Seattle. And Paul Allen actually voted. He was one of the people voting yes, because I think he wanted Seattle to go back up, or the Seattle to have a team. But again, the voters, the board of governors, which are the owners, voted against it 22-8. So overwhelmingly against relocation. Yeah. And that wasn't even when expansion was on the table, right? Now we have expansion, these two expansion teams on the table. So the relocation threat is literally the lowest I think it's ever been. Like, it there's nowhere to go. There's expansion revenue that's coming to every single owner, right? And the NBA has explicitly said over and over and over again, we are not moving from Portland.
1: So you're in the same boat I am. There's no doubt in my mind that both Las Vegas and Seattle will get teams.
2: Absolutely. Absolutely. I mean, Adam Silver was effusive in his you know, praise for Las Vegas and how they've been handling stuff. He was like, you know.
1: And he's really good. Adam Silver is great at, like you said, he's very careful with his words. But normally, whatever he wants, he gets. He finds a way to get it done, and especially things that he deems to be important. Like, for him, I think he believes expansion to both of those cities is critical for, you know, the future growth of the NBA. Some people would disagree with that, but I think in his mind, he thinks it's critical for them to be able to expand to those two spots.
2: I agree with him. I think those are two cities that are critical.
1: And they do have an arena that's ready made for hoop in Seattle right now.
2: That's right.
1: That's pretty exciting. All right. I want to talk some more with you. You got time?
2: Yeah.
1: Can I hold you? I appreciate you, man.
2: Of course.
1: Idan Kralowicz is in studio. If you want to jump on board, 503-248-0620. So just remember that. The biggest takeaway from the show, if it's just one thing, this is nothing like Clay Bennett in Seattle. So don't forget that, all right? All right, 503-248-0620 is your telephone number. Idan Kralowicz, RipCityNotRipOff.com is the website. 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
1: Idan Krolowitz from Rip City, not ripoff.com, is in studio. We'll get back to negotiations here in just a moment. So when I came out here, as I mentioned, I knew Clyde Drexler was in town, so I was pretty excited about that. But I really started to fall in love with the team. I had a job during the summertime with my buddy Jason. This one was about 14, almost 15 years old, at PIR, Portland International Raceway, right over there in Delta Park. And on Wednesday nights, we would go down there and work for a few hours. They had open track night where you could rip your car around the track, and it would print off a time slip that we would tear off and hand to the drivers. And so one night we're there working, and I look up, and you know, we see this very tall black individual walking down the hill towards the track. And I was like, Jason, I think that's Jerome Kersey. He's like, nah, dude, no way. And he got closer. He goes, you're right, that's Jerome. So I ripped off a piece of yellow legal notepad, and I ran over to him, and he signed it for me. I've still got the autograph to this day, but he was the first trailblazer I met in public. And the cool thing about back then is that as time went on, I would run into him in downtown. I saw Clyde Drexler having dinner with his family on the boardwalk down there in downtown. And Kevin Duckworth was always around town. And so you just meet these guys, and it just, you know, I fell further in love with them and watched them play basketball. So that was kind of my beginning stage. But when you came out here, like, who were the guys on the team? Was it B-Roy? Was it Dame? Like, who was it that kind of developed that initial connection for you?
2: So I came like 2017 is when I came. So it was like a couple of years right before the Western Conference run. And I mean, yeah, it was Dame and CJ, you know, and it was, you know, Al-Farouq Aminu, you know, it was Evan Turner and those guys. Awesome group to watch, you know, like, and then when I think about what they accomplished then, and I think about the team now, I'm like, oh man, we got a lot of talent now, you know, like that was a fun team to watch, but I think we're a much more talented team now than we were then.
1: Yeah. And people ask me about the jaw trade all the time, and I'm like, well, I don't know how it's going to work fit wise yet, but I do know one thing. The team is more talented today than it was before they made the trade, sending out Chris Murray and Jeremy Grant.
2: Absolutely. And I love Chris Murray, two hands for safety, but you know, I'm pumped. I'm really hopeful.
1: And I reached out to a couple of guys I know in the Memphis area who work for the team, and I just said, hey, what do you know after the trade went down? I said, what can you tell me about Ja off the court? What are you hearing? And both people told me something very similar, that you know, the crew that he's rolling with now, like the changes he's made, like he appears to be on the right track. And that excites me because I'm a big believer in second chances. Young guy now, he's what, 26, two-time All-Star, and I've watched him play like you have. Like, a few guys are as fearless at attacking the rim and have that type of athleticism. Like, I just can't wait to see him on the floor healthy, because when he is, I mean, there aren't many guys in the league that can do some of the things he does.
2: One of the things, you know, we spoke about is, you know, when I read the breaks of the game, you know, and the reason why I think that's the best sports book of all time is because they go through the lives of these players, right? It goes through the histories and like how they came up. And I think, you know, the way I see Ja is like, he's the type of person where what you put into him is what he's going to put back into you, right? And so that's what sort of seems from the outside, right? I'm speculating, but I think if you know, if Rip City pours love into him, I think he's going to give a lot of loyalty back and you know, try to put it all out there on the line for the city.
1: I agree. And the one thing you know about this town is that if you come in and give an honest effort, the fans are going to embrace you.
2: Oh, yeah.
1: And so Ja, we might be catching him at the perfect time where you have a player that has immense talent, had difficult times in Memphis, they moved on, and now he's getting this second chance, like a second lease on life, and he wants to prove that he's not the guy that many people think he is. It could be a situation to where we may get the very best of what he has to offer over the next couple of years, which is pretty exciting.
2: And just to round it out, like, I think this is where, you know, I think Dundon did a great deal. This is where buying low really, you know, really is great. Is like, you couldn't be better than this situation.
1: Well, speaking of buying low, don't you think that, because people are like, well, what do you think Dundon's really trying to do? Well, don't you think we could use the example of the Mike Norri contract as an example, right? Where He ended up getting the guy he wanted as coach at the price he wanted, but he did not rush. They waited and waited, and then boom, he had the leverage and was able to dictate terms on the contract for the coach. Why would we think he's going to be any different in the negotiations with the city for this agreement for the renovations? I mean, I'm not saying that it's a different deal because it's a much bigger contract or a much bigger deal he's trying to get done, but his process is going to be the same, right?
2: In terms of
1: how he approaches things?
2: I totally think so. Yeah, I think he's been pretty consistent that he's going to run the process the way we expect him to, which is, to your point, like, use as much leverage until the very last moment where you don't have it anymore, right?
1: Yeah.
2: So whatever the timeline ends up being, whether it's December or whether it's later or whatever, I think he's gonna maximize his leverage until the very last minute.
1: That's great. So of the shots, we got the Dame point .9 against Houston, which was amazing. And we got the shot over Paul George to end this series against Oklahoma City. Like, what is it, the OKC shot your favorite? Like, which one do you remember the most?
2: I think the OKC, that one still gives me chills when I watched that again. That was pretty sweet. I did on YouTube, it came up the Blazers championship game. There's like the game 7 came up from like the 77, and that came up yesterday, I think, and I was just like sitting there watching it, and I was like, oh man, this is a whole different time. But there was some, I think the OKC shot, like, man, that was insane. That was, you know, that's something that NBA fans everywhere are going to remember forever.
1: Oh, dude, it was so awesome. And the way he waved goodbye to them, and then Paul George said it was a bad shot, which was amazing. But I'm glad you brought up, let's see here, Bill Walton. That box score,
2: You know what the craziest thing is from back then is watching Julius Erving play. Like, he was a monster, man. I mean, he, like a lot of those other guys, when you watch him play, they don't look like modern NBA players, but Julius Erving looked like he, at any time, he would have been pretty dominant, man. He looked like a specimen.
1: Dude, I started watching the NBA at the tail end of his career. And so when you talk to guys who, and I'm friends with Peter Vesey, longtime NBA columnist, and worked on NBC, on the NBA and NBC back in the day. He was on the same team as Dr. J. They'd play up at Rucker Park in New York, right? Mm-hmm. And he tells me stories about Dr. J. And of course, I wasn't old enough to remember that. But seeing, like, when you go back and watch on YouTube, like game 6, like, you know, his body, he was strong, incredibly athletic. He had the killer fro, which looked awesome. Mm-hmm. And then you see the way he was able to maneuver the court, like, he was a special player.
2: Yeah, and he palms the ball like it's a wiffle ball, you know?
1: It's not fair.
2: It's insane. Yeah.
1: Yeah, so this box score, this is one of my favorites. Bill Walton from the championship game, the clincher against Philadelphia. It's badass. 20 points, 23 rebounds, 7 assists, and 8 blocks. And his 8 blocks set a then finals record for a single game, and he won finals MVP. Like, that's a big-time box score.
2: Insane.
1: He did everything.
2: Insane. only Enes Kanter can get rebound totals like that. You know what I mean?
1: Yeah, you know what's great? Is like when I saw Nurkic go down against Brooklyn with the broken leg, I was convinced the season was over. And then Kanter comes in and was terrific.
2: Unreal.
1: In his role.
2: Unreal.
1: To help the Blazers get to the Western Conference Finals. Like, they couldn't have done it without him.
2: Dude, the offensive rebounds were insane. Insane. What a legend.
1: I'll never forget the Evan Turner tweet. I think it was Kanter. I forgot which game, but I think it was in the Oklahoma City series where he got hurt, and he was like in the training room, and he's like, you know, he's like in agony, right? And Turner took a picture and tweeted out "hella drama," and I just thought that was that was so good, right? But Kanter was huge.
2: He was big time. Yeah, he was really big time. What a weird cast of characters that made that Western Conference final.
1: It was. Seth Curry was on that team.
2: Rodney
1: Zach
2: Hood.
1: Collins.
2: We got Rodney Hood.
1: Rodney Hood.
2: Remember him coming to clutch in the fourth overtime?
1: Dude, he was huge. Yes. Like, they don't win that series without him.
2: Yeah, it's nuts.
1: And then what sucked is the following year he got hurt with the Achilles. Like, that whole team, yeah. I was so excited going into that season, and then it just all came apart at the seams, which is unfortunate. But you're right, that was, you know, you look
2: even
1: back,
2: Myers Leonard hitting 3 after 3 in that closeout
1: Golden State
2: game.
1: Yeah. Dude, that was great. Yeah, it was amazing, man. He was on fire. I, you know, it's funny when you look back at a run like that, you forget some of the details, but, you know, they had so many different guys step up. Obviously Dame was huge, but, you know, the play of Enes Kanter was amazing. As you brought up during one of the breaks, CJ McCollum in that game 7 was just sensational. But that's what I remember about that game 7 against Denver, was how many different guys, Evan Turner, CJ McCollum, you know, so many different guys stepped up to contribute to that win. That was a true team win.
2: Yeah.
1: And a comeback, because they got down big early in that game and they came back on the road. It was phenomenal.
2: Yeah, it was awesome.
1: And then after the game, to see Dame, like, that happy, like, skip, hop back to the locker room when he, I think it was all sinking in,
2: oh,
1: that he
2: yeah.
1: was going to the Western Conference Finals.
2: Oh, yeah.
1: Like, then when you see that kind of stuff, you're like, dude, that's why they're playing the game. Like, they, you can 100%. See the true joy, right?
2: You're just so happy for them. You know, you're pumped for those guys.
1: All right, so let's bottom line this. I've never been worried about the team leaving, and I've been telling the same message that, yes, I've been trying to prepare people. Like, it's going to get contentious. Things are going to be said. Feelings are going to be hurt, but they're going to get a deal done. I've never worried about the team leaving. I think they'll get this deal done. Like, how do you see it playing out?
2: I mean, I think the kind of bottom line, like you're saying, is like, look at the money. Follow the money, right? Like, who follow the incentives, right? The incentive for the NBA is to get this deal done because they need to move on to other things, right? They got

0: kind of claw back from this situation where, you know, this deal was already promised. And so, like you, I think this deal gets done. I think it's going to, I think none of the deadlines will hopefully get pushed back. But I, again, I think if Tom doesn't come to the table at all and he just stays with that goose egg, I would not be upset if, you know, the city push back, you know, another 6 months or whatever it takes, because, you know, the Blazers can't leave until 2030. We got four more seasons here that we're going to be rocking. And so, I would say let's focus on basketball. You know, we can talk basketball fans. I would say it doesn't help anyone. It doesn't help the city, right? For you guys to be freaking out about this. So just keep it on basketball and just trust that, you know, the city's going to do the best they can. And ultimately we're going to be in good shape.
1: I've had a lot of people ask me if it's helpful if they reach out to their local representatives to express their desire for a deal to get done. Do you encourage that type of activity? Do you think that's helpful for some of the councilors and the local reps to hear from their constituents?
0: Yeah. I mean, we've been, you know, that's the whole point of the Rip City Not Rip Off is telling them we want a deal done, right? We want this renovation to happen. We just got to talk about the terms, right? So there's other groups that are coming. There's a business coalition now that just came out, I think last week, that are talking about, telling counselors that they want to get this deal done. And I support that, right? I think we should do that. And other people should say it, but we got to define the terms, right? We can't just be like, we want this deal done no matter what, right?
1: We want this deal done.
0: Like, here's 100% of the money. Forget it. I think if you're going to say it, you got to also tell them under what terms you support this deal. And, I think, again, we can just use Tom Dundon's own words, right? He said he wants to have a market deal. I also want a market deal. If we can make that happen, then let's get it.
1: What's the next big deadline? Is it August 17th?
0: So August 12th is when it's kind of a self-imposed deadline by the city council. So they said that they're going to make a vote on the initial term sheet. But I think end of December is, again, another kind of self-imposed deadline around bonding authority and stuff like that, where they can... that's when they would make the final determination, but they can push that back too. I mean, there's nothing in the Senate bill that says it needs to happen by December. If they need to push it back, they can always get that funded again in the next session or any following session after that.
1: Okay, because that's an important note too. So you can push back this August 12th deadline for the council vote can be pushed back, and also the funding. I think a deal needs to be reached by the end of the year for that money, that $365, to still be available, but they can extend that.
0: So the way the bill was written, and if someone sees something that I don't, please correct me, but the way the bill was written was that they can just continue to extend that into the future, and they could, you know, they've authorized up to that amount of funding, but they can extend it, you know, basically up until the lease ends. So and there's nothing in the lease, in the terms that I've seen that the city just put out, that has any deadline in it. So there's no deadline in the city term sheet. There's no deadline in the bill. The question, like, I think everyone wants to get it done, right? The NBA wants to get it done. Certainly the legislators want it to be over, but that doesn't mean we should give up our leverage just because of these kind of, like, you know, I won't say fake deadlines, but not written in stone deadlines.
1: Okay, that's great. I just want to go over a couple of the key points from the term sheet just so you can... maybe just give some detail on that for everyone.
0: Yeah.
1: This is what the team or the city sent over to the team: a non-relocation commitment, a binding 20-year agreement requiring the Trailblazers to play all home games at Moda Center.
0: So 20 years, I think some counselors said, why not 30 years? Why not 35 years? And I think
1: And I'm okay with that. Pushing that out, 20 is at the bare minimum, in my opinion.
0: 20 is totally bare minimum. The reason it's 20 is because of the bond financing for the state. So the financing plan that the state put together, they said basically they're going to use all the arena income to basically pay off all those bonds over the course of 20 years, and that's the math that they did. That's how they came up with that 20-year number. Certainly, they could revisit that math, right? And certainly, they could figure out other ways to push it further along.
1: Isn't a normal lease agreement like 30 years?
0: I think the majority of them are 25 to 30 years.
1: Yeah.
0: I think 20 would be unprecedentedly low.
1: Yeah. So I would be okay with, of course, the good thing is if you get 20, that pretty much guarantees the Blazers being here for an extended period of time, which is very good.
0: That's right.
1: Next up, labor harmony agreements, requirements for labor peace agreements to support a stable workforce. What does that mean?
0: So as far as I understand, the labor peace is basically saying, like, you can't just, like, mass fire everybody and bring in a whole bunch of, like,

0: cheaper labor, right?
1: Yeah.
0: You got to have certain standards for the arena workers. So people also have to remember there's two types of arena workers. There's full-time workers who are there all the time, right? They run the concerts and all the other things that are happening. Mm-hmm. That's a small minority of the total workers. Then there's all the temporary workers, right? And so it's going to be difficult to, I know some people are like, well, we'd love to make all those temporary workers full-time workers. Financially, that's probably not possible. There's thousands of workers. That would be a huge change in the way the revenue works. So I don't think that that's feasible. Although we all want it, I don't think that's a reasonable ask. It would be difficult for me to understand how that would work. But the full-time employees that work there and do all the concerts and everything else, certainly we can protect their jobs and make sure that, you know, they're getting paid fairly and hopefully, you know, the criticisms about Tom being cheap, I think, are justified. So I think people are worried about making sure that those jobs do not disappear. And yeah, I think that's what it is.
1: All right. Financial protections, clear caps on public funding, limits on eligible expenses, and safeguards for the city, state, and county against cost overruns.
0: So cost overruns is basically saying, like, don't come back to us for more money later. that's basically what they're saying. It's like, this is it. This is what you're getting for the next 20 years. You know, everything else is on you.
1: Which is fair.
0: I think that's fair. Yeah, I think that's totally fair, especially given the percentages of what the public is putting in right now versus what he's putting in. I think that's super fair. And so, yeah, the cost overruns and then the financial protections, those are kind of just like, you know, specific things just to make sure that, you know, he can't kind of like maneuver out of the deal that we defined.
1: Okay. A $3 million annual payment for property tax offset payment from Rip City Management escalating over time with proceeds shared among the city, county, and Portland Public Schools.
0: So this is property tax. So when this, you know, before... when the city was owned by Paul Allen, right? It's a private business, private arena. So they had to pay property tax.
1: Yeah.
0: Just like every other commercial building. Because it's now belongs to the city doesn't pay itself property tax, but there's something called payment in lieu of taxes. I don't actually know if these property taxes fall into that category, but the idea is basically it's property. Think about it as like property taxes that you would pay. And that's tied to the value of the renovation, right? So let's say the arena is worth some amount of money now. I don't know what they would value it at. But presumably if we put $600 million into it, it's worth $600 million more, right?
1: Yeah.
0: Or something like that. So then we would have to do whatever calculation Multnomah County has for the property tax assessment, and then we basically were saying, look, we're just gonna get property taxes on this, and that's really for the county, because the county is a party in this too, right? There's the state, there's the city, and the county. The county is not part of this joint authority, but they're getting really nothing back. So I think the county is like, look, we need some revenue stream coming back to us to make us whole on their, you know, nearly $100 million investment.
1: All right, and community benefit. Commitments, requirements for community event access, local hiring, sustainability standards, and partnerships with Albina-based organizations.
0: Yeah, so the community benefits, obviously there was a mention of having events there. So I think those are things like graduations and other things like that. I don't know what events currently happen at the Motor Center, but it's just like, hey, give us a couple free events that we can run. Presumably that's what that means. The Albina stuff is very interesting because obviously, as you know, 1803 Fund, Albina Vision Trust, and you know, they have the Albina Rose Alliance, which is, you know, the Blazers and Albina Vision Trust. They want to make that area great. I don't know what that actually looks like. Like I'm excited to see, I'm hopeful that we'll be able to see like actual numbers around what that looks like instead of just kind of vibes, but I think it'll be important to actually see what that looks like once there's numbers put to that.
1: All right, thanks for breaking that down. So we'll come back and then we'll say goodbye to Edan. 503-248-0620. You got the Rip City Drive on your home of the Blazers, Rip City Radio 620. 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
1: All right, just a few minutes, but a big thanks to Edan Krolowitz for joining me in studio. I really appreciate your time, man. It's great to get a chance to know you, and I appreciate the work that you're doing to help bring some, just honest focus and reporting on this negotiation deal. It's pretty awesome because there's a lot of, chaos out there right now with the negotiations because people have fear. And when there's fear, people are going to, get really concerned. But, it's nice to know that this is a negotiation. It's going to play out its process, but in the end, we both think it's going to get done.
0: Yep. I think that's exactly how it's going to go down.
1: That's pretty awesome, man. I'm glad that you were able to make it to Rip City and become a big fan. Now you're just one of us.
0: Just one of you.
1: Dude, so have you spent time down in Silicon Valley? Have you lived down in the Bay?
0: I used to work down there in Palo Alto, San Francisco a little bit, Seattle, and then obviously New York. But lived in Portland for about 5 years before. Happy to be back. No better place than Portland, honestly.
1: When I was living down in the Bay Area, I would say Palo Alto was like one of my favorite places to drive to. Like, what a beautiful area that is.
0: Yeah, gorgeous.
1: And the other thing that blew me away about the Bay Area was the microclimates. Like, where I lived in Emeryville was cooler in the evenings. If I wanted warmer temperatures, I could drive up to Walnut Creek or drive down to San Jose or to Palo Alto, and it was like 10 to 15 degrees warmer with sunshine.
0: Oh, yeah. Yeah, and the fog coming in and out. Everyone has stories about that.
1: Gosh, so amazing. So which part of Seattle did you live in when you were up there?
0: I lived all over the place. I lived in Belltown, Capitol Hill, Fremont.
1: Belltown's lived nice, in too.
0: Green Lake. Yeah, Green Lake, I think, was my favorite spot. I'm just walking around that lake.
1: Dude, Green Lake is, I've gone running up there in that area, but that's a great place for your walks or whatever.
0: Oh, yeah. Yeah. It's so much fun. Used to go, had my first kid there. And
1: what's your son's name?
0: I have two sons. One is Elon and Oren.
1: Elon and Oren.
0: Yeah.
1: What are the ages?
0: Nine and 2.5.
1: Oh, dude.
0: Yeah.
1: That's awesome.
0: Two boys.
1: Man.
0: Yeah. It's nice.
1: Well, congratulations. Hey, you're welcome on the show anytime, man. I appreciate you.
0: Thanks so much, Chad. Appreciate you.
1: All right. We'll keep things rolling. We're going to recap the Open Championship with PGA Dave coming up at 5:20. Hope you're enjoying your Monday afternoon. You got the Rip City Drive on your home of the Blazers. 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Big thanks to Edan Krolowitz for coming on the show.